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1: Happy Tuesday, everyone. I'm Julia Miller in the WCTV newsroom. Here's a look at some of the stories we're following right now. Florida is taking a stand to fight domestic violence. In just a couple of weeks, a new law will enhance penalties for those who violate a restraining order and give law enforcement new tools to combat domestic violence. Starting July 1st, anyone who violates a restraining order for the second time will face a felony charge. The law also creates a statewide database for law enforcement. The new law does not increase the penalty for a first-time violation of a restraining order. The law also increases the money available for relocation assistance. A victim can now receive up to $2,500 at one time or up to $5,000 over their lifetime. And we're learning more about a new gun manufacturing facility coming to Thomasville. Red Hat Arsenal is building a new facility in the Plantation Oak Industrial Park. That's on the northwest side of town. The business specializes in manufacturing a unique kind of pistol. The Thomasville Payroll Development Authority tells us the company will create 120 new jobs over a 4 to 5 year period. Economic development leaders tell us the company is hiring for positions now, with plans to start operations in September. For the latest news, weather, and sports, make sure you stay with us on WCTV, on air, online, on our Facebook page, and now through our news app. From the WCTV newsroom, I'm Julia Miller.
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And every Sunday she came to church, still couldn't walk. 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

0: storm out of the grave. You won't repeat a battle. 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Go, go, go, go to sleep. He already broke through. He did it, a breakthrough. I said he did it, a breakthrough.
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1: Tired of being sick and beat down. 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Remember when somebody tried it but missed? 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
1: One night as I was leaving service, I met a young man who asked me to pray for him. He said he was going through and struggling just to make it through each day. I began to share with him that the fact that he was still here was an indication that his situation could be worse. As we began to pray, he got excited and started praising God right there in the parking lot. So if you're like him today,

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3: It blesses me every morning. 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
2: 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Please spread the word. That means so much.
3: You got it. 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
2: 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Keep us locked now.
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1: 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We are so glad you're here to start your day with us. Over the next hour, we'll fill your morning with powerful worship music, uplifting scriptures, and inspirational quotes to remind you that every sunrise brings a brand new opportunity to live with faith, joy, and gratitude. Whether you're driving to work, making breakfast, or just taking a quiet moment before the world wakes up, this is your time to recharge your spirit and recenter your heart. So take a deep breath, let go of yesterday's worries, and let the light of hope guide your steps today. Now let's begin with a song that reminds us of God's endless love and grace.

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Matthew 14:25-27. 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
1: 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But

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Praise ye the Lord. 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

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He's listening. 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He's listening. 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
2: 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Tallahassee's highest praise.

0: wish I had a witness tonight. 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What did he see?
1: He saw the best.
0: I can't get no help up in here. Because there are some folk in here that people have wrote you off. Said you would never amount to anything. Said that you would never end up being anywhere. But Myron, tell him one more time. 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
1: He saw the best.
0: When mama said you would never be nothing. When aunties and uncles said that you would never amount to anything. When daddy didn't come home anymore. He didn't.

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1: What God promised me, it is for me. 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
0: 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God's got a blessing.
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up, wake up, wake up, wake up. It's another beautiful day the Lord has made. You should rejoice and be glad in it. Hey, how you doing this morning? This is Pastor Rodney with another word from your big brother. Happy Friday to you. You made it to the end of the week. I hope you're ready to get started on a great and safe weekend. Let me give you a word from your big brother to keep you going and get you started on the weekend. And the thing that I want you to know is no matter what happens in your life, no matter how far you fall, always look up. That's right. Always look up to God, because that is where your help comes from. Bible teaches us that I will lift my eyes into the hills from whence cometh my help. And that's what you always need to keep in perspective. Help cometh from the Lord. And so in life, you're going to get knocked down. In life, you're going to have trials, tribulations, things are going to make you feel low. But no matter how low you go, always look up. God will give you the strength to stand up, and he'll lift you up and help you overcome any situation that's come your way. So when you go down low, look up. God will help you stand up, and he will bring you up to overcome whatever situation you're in. Always look to the hills. That's where your hope comes from. Look to the Lord for your help, and he'll help you each and every time. That's the word from your big brother this morning. Let that bless you as you go throughout your weekend. I pray you have a safe and great weekend, and I can't wait to talk to you again on Monday. Until then, may God bless you. May God keep you. You take care.

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1: All things work for my good. I did not plan to fall as many times as I have. But each time, there is a lesson in the falling. I serve a God that planned ahead, a God who is intentional. I could not see how things would turn out, but I knew that it would work out for my good. God gave iodine for my scrapes and bruises, healing when I felt like my heart was troubled, mobility when I did not think I could get up and walk. When I did not know what to do, I knew if I can just stand and trust God's word, I would come out whole. I would come out victorious. All things work for my good. I may fall, but I'll get back up. God planned my life. He planned ahead. God's plan is that I win. God

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6: 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That's school, work, whatever the destination may be, you know how we do it. We got you back right here on the Hallelujah Morning Show. Wealth Worship Wednesday, going to hit you with a medley of worship songs. I always have to give a disclaimer. Make sure you keep those eyes open and those hands on the steering wheel. Y'all ready? 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
7: Mike, let's church him.

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Jesus is.

0: Hallelujah, 95.3, trusting in God for sure. On this Wealth and Worship Wednesday, cloudy skies today, temperatures getting up to about 87 degrees. Definitely going to be a warm one. You know what I say, make sure you hydrate, take care of yourself. Keep it locked right here. Here's Hezekiah Walker. God favored me right here on the Hallelujah Morning Show.
1: And if God did it for me, he'll do the same thing for you. Don't worry about your haters. Your haters can't do nothing with you.

0: Hallelujah 95.3. This is the Hallelujah Morning Show. We church you all the way in on this Wealth and Worship Wednesday. Coming up in the next hour, we got news on WCTV. Keep it locked right here. It's William Murphy. Faithful and good right here on the Hallelujah Morning Show.
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0: 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You still call me your son. 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You're faithful and you're good. 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
0: 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You're

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1: I don't want to sing the latest song. I don't want to percolate the crowd. I just want to make you smile. 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
2: Happy Wednesday, everybody. I'm Abby Walton in the WCTV newsroom. Here's a look at some of the stories we're following right now. If voters decide to roll back property taxes this November, Leon County commissioners are weighing some difficult budget choices. On Tuesday, county staff presented commissioners with a proposed budget and recommendations to cut costs. That includes a hiring freeze for the county and a voluntary separation offer to current employees. The commission voted 4-3 in favor of requests a 4% raise for county employees. This would cost the county an additional $800,000. However, commissioners in support of this say this may be the last time they're able to give raises for a while. Commissioners against this say they can't support spending more on salaries when property tax revenue could be cut. County staff presented information showing Leon County is more reliant on property tax revenue than a typical Florida county, with it being about 60% of the budget. County staff also say currently there's no revenue that can replace the money generated through property taxes. For the latest news, weather, and sports, make sure you stay with WCTV on air, online, on our WCTV Facebook page, and now through our WCTV News app. From the WCTV Newsroom, I'm Abby Walton.
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1: Hallelujah Morning Show listeners, and welcome to Wealth Wednesdays. I am Sherwood L. Brown, Sr., Certified Financial Planner, partnering with New York Life Eagle Strategies, and we're going to be sharing some insights as it relates to what we all seek in some shape or form, creating wealth. Don't allow fear to cause you to miss out on the benefit of dollar cost averaging. The U.S. Securities and Exchange Commission, better known as the SEC, investor.gov, defines dollar cost averaging as investing your money in equal portions at regular intervals, regardless of the ups and downs in the market. The key principle behind DCO is that a fixed dollar amount buys more shares when the prices are low and fewer shares when the prices are high. DCA reduces market timing risk instead of asking, should I invest today? What if the market drops tomorrow? You simply follow your investment schedule, i.e. once per month, quarter, semi-annually or annually, and invest. It removes emotions from investing. One of the biggest threats to investment success is emotional decision making. Dollar cost averaging creates consistency. If you are contributing to a 401k, 403b, IRA, or brokerage account with automatic deposits, you are already participating in dollar cost averaging. It makes investing more accessible. You don't need $50,000 or $100,000 to start investing. In many cases, you can start with as little as $100 per month. And perhaps as your disposable income increases, then you can increase the monthly contributions. Now, full disclosure, dollar cost averaging does not always produce better returns. Research and industry studies consistently show that if you already have a large lump sum available and markets are generally rising over time, investing all money immediately often produces higher long-term returns, because more money is working in the market sooner. But if you don't have that money to work sooner, dollar cost averaging is the way to go. Now, lump sum investing often maximizes expected returns. Dollar cost averaging often maximizes investor discipline. Dollar cost averaging over is not primarily about beating the market. It's about creating a repeatable process that helps investors stay invested through uncertainty. If you have any questions about anything that I've dealt with today or in the past, or want to work on protecting your family and creating wealth, reach out to me at sbrown18@ft.newyorklife.com or call me for an appointment at 850-264-4752. You can also message me on Facebook at Sherwood Brown, New York Life Agent. Thank you for listening. This is Sherwood L. Brown, Sr. Lift as you climb.
2: Certainly appreciate you, Mr. Sherwood Brown. Wealth Wednesday, doing it every Wednesday morning, 15 minutes into the second hour. We'll not be having the Chiefs Corner today. He'll be back next week, bring you all the information as it pertains to Tallahassee Police Department. In the meanwhile, I'm going to keep it going. Great music, great worship. It's the Hallelujah Morning Show.

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Somebody call them helpers.

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The one you made a way for. 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

0: for keeping all my friends. 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
1: Hey, hey, hey, yeah.
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0: Woo! 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

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Wealth and Worship Wednesday. I'm your good friend Mike Cork, bringing you the best in gospel music. No Ladies with Lanitra in the third hour, still bringing you best in gospel music that you definitely do not want to change your dial from. Here's the great Ricky Dillard. One More Chance right on the Hallelujah Morning Show.

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It feels like rain. Hallelujah. 95.3. Cloudy skies today. Temperatures getting up to the upper 80 degrees, so it still should be warm out there. Make sure you take a raincoat just to be safe, all right? Keep it light.

Yes, sir. Dedrick Hatton featuring the voice of Major. Jesus is real. Tallahassee's highest praise, hallelujah, 95.3, Wealth and Worship Wednesday. I'm your good friend Mike Cork, going to hit you with a bunch of songs this last hour. We're going out strong, y'all. Here's I can't even pronounce the name, Dorinda Clark Cole. I'm still here, right here on the Hallelujah Morning Show. Keep it locked.

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1: Look at your neighbor. 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

0: sing, Donnie. 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Keep it locked. Coming up after the break, I got some Myron Butler and more. 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

0: As promised, Myron Butler was stronger. Keep it locked right here. Coming up after the break, I got a instant request y'all asked for. 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Keep it locked.
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Finish, and we are definitely finishing strong on this Wealth and Worship Wednesday. I certainly thank you guys for joining me this morning. It has been a great ride. Definitely brought you the best in gospel music, a medley worship song. We did that thing today, y'all. 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Tomorrow, thankful Thursday, right here on the Hallelujah Morning Show with Mike Quirk and friends. And y'all know how I do it. Every time I say friend, I definitely mean you, because you've been there to me. 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All right, cannot wait to get back to you today. Keep it locked right here. 2 o'clock, we got the Greg James Show. 3 o'clock, Doc D Show. It's a good place to be right here on Hallelujah 95.3. I love you. There's nothing you can do about it. Keep it locked.

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1: 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I'm Lady Michelle.
2: Here it is in Scripture, and I want you to get this. This is one of my favorite verses in the Bible because it talks about the power of God and how God responds to worship that is in spirit and in truth, that is true and coming from the heart, that is intended to identify with Him as one who seeks to please Him. In Acts chapter 16, verse 25 through 26, the Bible says, "And at midnight," please somebody say midnight. Sometimes in the wee hours of the morning, you might find yourself crying and worrying about what's ahead of you and what's coming up the next day. But the Bible says at midnight, Paul and Silas prayed and sang praises unto God. And the prisoners heard them. And suddenly there was a great earthquake so that the foundations of the prison were shaken. And immediately, please somebody say immediately, they were singing. They were worshiping. They were praying. Ooh, God. And suddenly there was a great earthquake so that the foundations of the prison were shaken, and immediately all the doors were open. Did you hear that? All the doors were open and everyone's bands were loosed. Paul and Silas were earnestly devoted to God and His purposes. So when push came to shove, see, we can't just do it in the church house. When push came to shove, their lifestyle of true worship unto God proved them. Case number two, case in point number two, Job. The Bible says that Job was a blameless man, that he was an upright man. The Bible says that Job was a wealthy man and that he was well respected and that he feared or reverenced God. He worshiped God with his life. And the Bible says he shunned evil. In other words, he avoided at all costs doing anything that was ungodly or that would in some way displease his maker. And not only was he the richest man, not only was he a man that reverenced God, the Bible said, though even in all of that, Job lost everything. The Bible said that he lost his donkeys, he lost his sheep, he lost his camel. The Bible talks about he lost his oxen, his land, and his children. And take note now, God saw what was going on. And this, remind you now, was an upright man who the Bible says was blameless, but he lost it all. He lost his businesses, he lost everything. Even his wife came to him and suggested to him, "Why don't you just curse your God and die?" But Job said, and I love this, in Job chapter 13, verse 15, he said, "Even though he slay me." He wasn't talking about the devil. He was talking about God. Even though God has permitted this calamity in my life, I will not, what did he say? "Even though he slay me, yet will I trust him." I want to pause here just for a moment. And can you testify in the midst of your storm when it looks like things are going too far south? Are you one of those that you can still testify unto God, "As though he slay me, though the whole world is falling apart and the rug is pulled from under me, and I don't even know which way is loose or which way is up." Can you testify as Job, who lost everything? Oh God. Can you testify as Job, again, who lost everything? Thank you. and say, I'm still going to trust him. Job's friends began to talk about him, but he said, I'm still going to trust him. Not only were his family killed, but the Bible said that even his servants were taken out with the windstorm. But Job also said, for I know that my Redeemer lives. Can you imagine declaring that your God is still alive and on the throne after you just got word? All of your cattle, all of your sheep, all of your donkeys, all of your land, your servants and your children have been destroyed. I know that my Redeemer liveth. Church, that's true worship. It's not when we just feel good because things are going the way we want them to go, but can you bless him in the middle of the storm? Woo, come. Can you bless him when people are cursing you out? Can you bless him when you lose your job? Can you curse him when you get bad news from the attorney or the doctor? I know that my Redeemer lives. Oh, God. Job didn't say, I need to pray about this. I need to ask and see whether or not God sees what's going on. He said, though he slay me, yet will I trust in him. Why? Because I know. Please, somebody say, I know. My Redeemer lives. Come on, bless God, somebody. I'm encouraged because in case number two, we find out in Job chapter 42, verse 10, the good news. See, I like good news. I don't know about you, but I like good news. Job went through all of that hell on earth, if you will. But the Bible said that God gave him, Job 42 and 10, double for his trouble. Oh, God. In other words, when God asked Satan and gave Satan the permission to cause the calamity in Job's life, God himself had permitted it. But now, when God asked him, he said, have you considered my servant Job? You know, I've told the Lord I don't want to go through what Job went through, but I sure want you to be able to look down here on earth and say, have you considered my servant George? See, stuff, I'm just talking about George now. Stuff that used to mess with me, don't mess with me no more. I'm not the same George I was 10 years ago, 15, 20 years ago even. Because I've gotten a little closer to the Lord. Did not he say, draw near to me and I'll draw near to you? Don't you know when you get near to God and get in his presence, stuff that used to mess with you, stuff that used to tear you apart, stuff that used to cause you to cry and worry, stuff that used to cause you to doubt your God, won't mess with you no more. Woo, come on. Specifically, the Bible said, Job, the Lord turned the captivity, the problem, the calamity, the issue, the trouble in Job's life. God turned it around when he prayed for his friends. And also the Lord, oh, I love it. Here it is. Also the Lord gave Job twice as much, double for his trouble. When you're going through and you truly, truly have a worshipful spirit, and you're not just doing this thing that we do in church because we're doing it, but this is your lifestyle. This is the way you roll outside of the church. So when trouble come up and somebody come and tell you something, you know, I just want to ask you right now, if somebody came up and slapped the fire out of you right now, what would you do other than take your coat off and get ready to scrap? Some of us can't stand for somebody to talk about you. Let me tell you something. People talking about you all the time. And let me tell you something else. And all of what they're talking about ain't good either. My father used to say, if they talk about you, he used to tell the congregation this. He was a preacher. He said, if people lying on you, just be glad it was a lie. Oh, God, somebody. Although Job became weary for a season, when push came to shove, Job also, his lifestyle of true worship unto God proved him. Case in point number three, the woman with the alabaster box. She got word that Jesus was over to a Pharisee's house. That was one of those religious elite. And she heard that Jesus was over there. She went and got her alabaster box, the Bible says, with ointment oil, sweet ointment oil. And she's found Jesus there. I want you to find yourself, if you can, in one of these examples, because this is what we see as examples in the Word of God of true worship. She heard about Jesus being there. She got her special ointment in her alabaster box. She found herself over at that house. She found Jesus in the house. And the Bible describes that she stood behind Jesus. She stood behind him. And the Bible, ooh, there's something powerful about this, y'all. I don't have time to totally unpack it. I'm going to have to come back to it later at another time. But the Bible says she stood behind him. And catch it now, she was a sinner. But in the midst of her service to God, Jesus announces that she has, her faith has made her, her faith has saved her. She knelt down, the Bible says, behind Jesus, crying tears because of her love and devotion for him. And her tears wet his feet, because back in the day, Jesus and the others, they didn't have cars to drive in. They walked where they went, and they wore sandals. So their feet oftentimes were dusty and dirty going from one place to the other. So she was down at his feet. And she was crying. And the Bible says that the tears from her eyes fell onto his feet. And she washed his feet with the hair from her head. Oh, that ain't all, y'all. The Bible said that while she was down there, when you're in the midst of your storm, sometimes you need to bless him even some more. After you cried all night long, after you blessed him all night long, you need to find yourself still down on your knees. Ooh, come. There's a Greek term, proskuneo, P-R-O-S-K-S-K-Y-N-E-O, proskuneo, that calls to bow down. The Bible said that she was on her feet and then bowed down to his feet. And she washed his feet. But here it is, y'all. Catch this. She didn't just wash the feet. The Bible said then she began to kiss his feet. Oh, God. What? Some people say, Jesus or no Jesus, I ain't kissing no feet. But sometimes when you bow down, have your seat. When you bow down, and you let that worshipful spirit come out anyway. I know sometimes it don't make no sense. It's counterintuitive. Everything done went south in your life, and you don't even feel like praying, let alone getting down on your knees. But the Bible said that she fell on her knees. You can see it in Luke chapter 7, beginning at verse 36. And she began to wash his feet. And listen to this. It says, and she kissed his feet and then anointed his feet with the oil, the precious oil that she bought in the alabaster box. And Jesus then called that Pharisee Simon to him and said, do you see what she just did? I came in your house. You didn't even give me water. It's right there in the scripture to wash my feet. But she cried tears. We're talking about true worship. But she washed my feet with her tears. And she didn't just anoint, Jesus said, she didn't only anoint, she didn't just anoint my head with the oil. She anointed my feet with the oil. And she kept on kissing my feet. And Jesus turned to them and he told them that. And then wiped her hairs and since the time, Jesus said, and since the time she came in, she has not, I'm reading straight out of the verse, out of the Bible, verse 45. She hasn't ceased to kiss my feet. Church, when you're going through, keep on blessing God. Keep on letting your light shine. Sometimes it won't make no sense. People might be knowing some of what you're going through, and they're saying, child, you ought to have threw your hand up, left that alone, and put the, kick the dust off of your feet and kept going. But you keep on blessing your God. Keep on letting your light shine, because God sees what you're going through. He knows what you're facing. He feels your infirmity. The Bible says, we have not an high priest which cannot be touched with the feeling of our infirmities, but was in all points tempted like as we are, yet without sin. It says, let us therefore come boldly unto the throne of grace, that we may obtain what? Mercy, and find grace to help in time of need. Hebrews chapter 4, verse 15 and 16. Church, worship your God anyhow. Worship him anyhow. The woman proved her devotion in true worship. Case in point number 4, the widow woman with the two mites. The Bible says that Jesus was standing there where they were apparently having service or had been ministering, and they were giving now into the treasury. They were giving their offering. The Bible says that Jesus stood back and he looked at those who were giving. And the Bible says that Jesus noted that the rich people were giving some. But this poor woman, widow woman, came to give her offering, and she gave only two mites. But the difference is this: she gave all that she had. See, if you're not giving where it actually affects you, or whether, I mean, because, see, one person might be able to give a dollar, but you might be able to give 10. One person might be giving 5, but you might be able to give 5,000. What am I telling you? Whether it's in your service, your time, your talent, or your treasure, give proportionate to how God has blessed you. Because just like God was looking then, he's looking on the heart of man and woman as to how we render service and how we even give unto him today. Come on, bless God, somebody. The Bible said that Jesus stood against the treasury and beheld how the people cast in their money. And many were rich, the Bible says, that cast it in. I'm reading from Mark chapter 12, verse 41. And he called unto his disciples and he said, verily or surely I say unto you that this poor widow has cast more in than all of them which have cast into the treasury. Why? For all they did, they cast out of their abundance, but she cast in out of her poverty, out of her need. She worshiped God through her giving. Case in point number 5, Abraham's willingness to sacrifice his son. You know the scripture in Genesis chapter 22, where God told Abraham to go kill the very one, his son Isaac, who would bring about the blessing to the generations that would come. What did Abraham do? See, sometimes God will tell you, will give you a word that won't make sense. I like to say it this way: if it doesn't make sense, it may be God. A lot of things that the Lord has mentioned in my spirit and I've got some direction about in my spirit about, it didn't make a bit of sense. No, not in the natural. So it was with Abraham, perhaps to a much larger scale. He told Abraham to go take the son, the promised son, Isaac, and slay him. What did Abraham do? The Bible says nothing about Abraham hesitating, showing any reluctance, any delay at all. The Bible said Abraham got his son, Isaac, got his servants, got the donkey, and went marching. And when he got to the base of the mountain, Mount Moriah, he said, you wait here. He told the servants, you wait here.

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1: In other words, Abraham basically said, God, you said it, I'm doing it. I mean, it's case closed. Let me tell you something I've learned about God, church. The quicker you get your feet to moving in the direction that God is speaking, the quicker your blessing and your breakthrough comes. The quicker you run toward God, the quicker you reply in a positive manner to what he said, favorably to what he's instructed you to do, the faster God brings a breakthrough in your life. If you're waiting to see how it all will work out before you begin to move, you might not get the blessing that God had intended. When Jesus healed those lepers, the Bible says that as they went, they were healed. In other words, after Jesus had spoken to them and laid hands on them, the healing hadn't occurred. But when they got up, when they took it by faith, when he did what he told them to do, because he told them to go tell the priest. And as they went, what I'm telling you, church, is your worship must be an active part of your lifestyle. It must be one of those things that you do because you know God's word cannot lie. Amen. Abraham took Isaac up there. Bible says that he built an altar, which is where they put sacrifices to burn them and offer up to God. The Bible said that he put the wood on top of his son. Did you hear what I just said? Put the wood on top of his son. And he got the blade and was about to slay Isaac, just like God said. See, when you get to the point where you say, well, I'm going to do it just because God said it. See, that's worship. That's obedience. Abraham drew back the sword to slay his son. And the Bible said that God spoke out and said, hold your hand. See, sometimes God will let you get just close enough where you feel like, Lord, but I can't do it. You got to trust him. The big breakthrough comes when it doesn't make sense, but you're walking in obedience. Why? Because God sees that as worship. Yes, he does. The Bible says, and he came to the place which he had told him of, and Abraham built an altar there and laid the wood in order and bound Isaac his son and laid him on the altar upon the wood and on him. And Abraham stretched forth his hand and took the knife to slay his son. And the angel of the Lord called out. By the way, recognize that oftentimes when the Bible said the angel of the Lord called out, that was God himself speaking through the angel, but God, the angel of the Lord called unto him out of heaven and said, Abraham, Abraham. And he said, here am I, Lord. And he said, lay not thine hand upon thy lad, neither do any harm to him. Sometimes what you think you're facing right now is not how it's going to end up. But if you could worship God through obedience, you'll see God do what only he can do. Please, somebody say amen. Amen. So Abraham proved his devotion in true worship. Case number 6, my final point, the greatest one of all, Jesus' sacrifice on the cross. Jesus demonstrated his worship to the Father through obedience in going all the way to the cross. He had done no sin, church, but he had taken on the sin of the world. He was willing to give his life. The Bible says, for God hath made him to be sin for us who knew no sin, that we might be the righteousness of God. God laid the sin of the whole world on Jesus. And then the Bible says, for God so loved the world that he gave his only begotten son, that whosoever believeth in him should not perish, but have everlasting life. For God sent not his son into the world to condemn the world, but that the world through him might be saved. In obedience to God, Jesus gave his life for an ungodly, undeserving world. And in doing so, Jesus proved his devotion to the Father in true worship unto death. Paul and Silas, in case 1, worship God. In case 2, Job, he worshiped God. In case 3, the widow woman, she worshiped the Lord, the woman with the alabaster box. In case 4, the poor widow.

0: With the two mites, she also worshiped God. And finally, or rather, Abraham, he worshiped God concerning Isaac. And finally, it was Jesus. He worshiped God. He worshiped him. And he gave him, and Jesus also then gave his son. Or rather, God gave his son, and Jesus gave his life. These examples of worship, church, are examples that we need to follow in our own lives with respect to being willing to do what God says, being willing to live for him in every area of our lives, being willing to do the right thing by God, being willing to walk with him and be faithful and be obedient to him in every area. In our world today, everybody is worshiping, but the question really is, who or what are they worshiping? What are you and I, what are you worshiping? I want to remind you of something of why this is important. I told you that on January the 9th at 7:16 p.m., it was on a Sunday night, the Lord laid something in my heart related to this series, and I wrote it down, and I want to remind you of it. And it was this: the day that you make me the real centerpiece of your life, walls of opposition are going to come down. Did not God give Job twice as much as he had? I know sometimes when you're going through it doesn't look like I can do anymore. I can't be stretched anymore. But the Bible says all things work together for good to them that love the Lord, to them who are the called according to his purpose. So the day that you make God the real centerpiece in your life, walls of opposition are going to crumble, seen and unseen walls. And the crumbled walls will become the roadways to God's great purpose. The day, church, that we make God the centerpiece of our lives, a definite, undeniable shift is going to occur in our circumstances. These were the words that dropped in my spirit and seeking the face of God regarding this particular series. The day that you make God the real centerpiece of your life, my presence and the effects of my presence will unmistakably invade and occupy your space. We need God. How many need God to show up in your life? Come on, stand to your feet today. If you need God to show up in your life today, I'm encouraging you to trust him through the thick and the thin, snow and sleet, hot and cold, when weather changes, when life circumstances alter. Stick with God and trust him all the way. Know that God is the same God yesterday, today, and forever. God wants true worship. God wants us to give him ourselves. God wants us to be real with him. Not just doing the things that we do in the sanctuary, but once we leave out and go back home, at the church house, in the state house, in the schoolhouse, wherever we might be, I'm encouraging you to worship God. Let your light so shine before men that they may see your good works and glorify your Father which is in heaven. Matthew 5:16. Church, that's the commission. That's the point we want to drive home. Worship your God in everything. Worship him at the nighttime. Worship him in the daytime. Worship him in the middle of the storm.
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2: I want to take you back to the small upstairs room in Jerusalem. Back to a room with the air being thick, and where fear is all in the room. Back in the room where windows are shut, and the doors are locked, and the lights are indeed low. These disciples, all 11 of them, are huddled together. Why did I say 11? Well, because at that time, in that day, something had happened to Judas. Those of us who know and been in Sunday school know what happened to Judas. And so, therefore, that is, at that time, 11. The disciples are huddled together, not as bold apostles, not as miracle workers, and as future, not as future preachers, but as broken men, trying to make sense in a broken world. And on that weekend, it was indeed broken. It is, here we are in our scene of the text. It is Sunday evening, but they're still living like it's Friday. They whispered, they're pacing, they're replaying the trauma. They've asked, what are some questions of our people that have had in all generations? What just happened? What do we do now? Where is God in all of this? How do we survive when the system is stacking against us? Because these disciples are not just scared. They are indeed oppressed people living under the oppressive empire, the Roman Empire. Rome has just crucified, and they have crucified their teacher. The Roman empires have targeted their movement. The Roman empires have made an example out of Jesus to keep everybody else in line. And yet, in these disciples fear that they will be the next one. Church, this is not just a story about fear. Oh, no, it's not. This is a story about people living under the weight of injustice. People who know what it means to be watched, to be hunted, to be silenced, to be marginalized, to be treated as a threat simply because of who they follow. Amen. And if we're honest today, this is not just a story that we should know all too well. When we look at what they're doing to our school systems, how they're eliminating and have eliminated Black history. Recently, they've eliminated sociology that will come into effect in the summer of 2026. They don't want you to know about people's behavioral patterns and social patterns. Psychology may be next, I don't know. And so what we know, we also know that they're making it hard for us to vote now. Midterm election is coming up, and some of us may need an ID card and a passport just to show that, hey, we are a resident and we live in this area. They're making it hard for us to even have sometimes Black history and religious studies. Because they say you need to teach the fact and leave out your opinion. Y'all not talking to me in here. So if we're honest, we know this story all too well. We know what it feels like to gather behind locked doors because the world outside doesn't feel safe. We know what it's like to carry trauma in our bodies from things we didn't choose to take on. We know what it's like to wonder if the system is built around us, is that there to protect us or to break us or to harm us? We know what it feels like to be in a room where it feels fragile and broken, and fear seems all too familiar. And what the disciples are in this room, they are shaken, they are silenced, and they are shut down. I'm going to say that again. They're shaken, they're silenced, and shut down. And something like this, and sometimes empires, they need to know that you can build up your empire all you want to, but I got a Jesus who'll step in and crush your empire. So I just want to talk a little bit today about when Jesus steps in. Will you come with me? When Jesus steps in, he doesn't knock. He doesn't wait for permission. He doesn't ask if you're ready. He steps in because locked doors can't stop a risen Savior. I said he steps in. Jesus doesn't knock. He doesn't wait for permission. He doesn't ask if you're ready. He steps in because locked doors can't stop a risen Savior. He steps in because oppression doesn't intimidate him. He steps in because trauma doesn't scare him. He steps in because injustice doesn't weaken him. He steps in because his people are indeed in need of him. And church, if we're honest, some of us came in here bruised, broken, and battered by our journey and the life's challenges that have seemed to arise. And if we are honest today, he can step in behind the scenes, get on the scene, and meet you there at the scene. Locked doors behind fear of the future. Locked doors behind grief. We haven't spoken about or went to therapy to talk to somebody about. Locked doors behind anxiety we can't shake. Locked doors behind disappointment that we haven't really expressed and we won't yet admit it. Locked doors behind the weight of a world that doesn't truly value your life or mine. Why don't you talk to me in here? So the gospel writer Luke, he gives his account. Now, those of us who have studied, and we know Luke is a physician. Now, these four gospels, they are synoptic gospels. Each of them have a different writer. They're giving and telling their own account of what happened, of this resurrection scene. In this book, the gospel writer Luke does express throughout of what he has seen in Luke 1, Luke 24, verse 1. It says, now upon the first day of the week, very early in the morning, they came upon the sepulcher, let the church say sepulcher, bringing the spices which they had prepared, and certain others with them. Verse 2 says, and they found the stone rolled away from the sepulcher. That means he's left. They found the stone. Verse 3 says, and they entered in and found not the body of the Lord Jesus. The question is, who has the body? It's an economical curriculum in our community. When a loved one passes, who has the body? Does Strong and Jones have it? Does Tillman have it? J.B. Mortuary have it? Who has the body? And then those of us parishioners, when we come to do the services, we want to know who has the body, because we know sometimes the treatment that we're going to get working with the morticians. I'm just talking a little honesty right here. When we have to try to help a family through their traumatic experience, sometimes it's the morticians, the ones that are out of the line. Didn't come for nobody, but if you want to send for me, come on. Praise his holy name. And if we're honest today, again, locked behind disappointments that we don't admit and behind the weight of the world that doesn't always value us. But the good news is, on the third Sunday of Easter, and this is it, Jesus still steps into locked rooms, and he steps in on the side of the oppressed. And when Jesus steps in, everything changes. Everything changes. Well, I told you my antithesis already, but when Jesus steps in, Jesus is not in the room. He's not in the room. He's not in the room. But when Jesus steps in, fear grows. When Jesus doesn't step in, fear grows. Doubt spreads and hope fades. So the thesis of this sermon is, when Jesus steps in, fear turns into peace. Confusion turns into clarity, and oppressed people turn into empowered witnesses. So that brings me to my first point. But before I get there, the question is, my brothers and sisters, will you let him step in? Will you let Jesus step in? So come with me as the text would unfold it, and let's study God's word together in the first point of this sermon. When Jesus steps in, he speaks peace into fear. Verses 36 through 38. And it reads, "And as they thus spaken, spoke," whatever translation version you're reading, "Jesus said himself in the midst of them and said unto them, peace be unto you." Verse 37, "But they were terrified, frightened, and supposed that they had seen a spirit. And he said unto them, why are ye troubled? Why do thoughts arise in your hearts?" Why are ye troubled? Why do thoughts arise in your heart? Verse 36, Jesus appears among the disciples, offering peace. Peace be with you. Confirming his presence after they were discussing the resurrection report. And I just need, sometimes we need Jesus to come in our lives and whisper a word of peace. Peace be with you. Because we've been facing and been going through what we've been going through, and the weight is heavy. But everybody should know, but when the Lord says peace, there will be peace. Peace be still. Jesus appears at this point. The disciples, verse 37, "But they were terrified, afraid, and supposed that they had seen a spirit." Oh, when'd you get here? You're not here. You're not real. You're not here. They were, the disciples were startled. They are terrified and believe they are seeing a ghost. They believe they are seeing a ghost. Well, they believe they are seeing a ghost. The text says the disciples, again, were startled and frightened. Not nervous, frightened. Not uneasy, frightened. Not uncomfortable, frightened. And Jesus doesn't shame them. Oh, no, he doesn't. He doesn't scorn them. He doesn't say, y'all should have known better. Church, he says, peace be with you. Peace be with you. Now, this here is resurrection talk. It says that I've conquered death. It says that I'm still in control. Jesus steps into peaceful places and fearful places and provides peace and peaceful words. I was, and some of us, if we're honest, Thursday came, the day was good up until about the 1 o'clock hour. And those of us who are signed up for FAMU's emergency management system, EMS, you got a text on your phone saying that you need to seek shelter in place, active shooter on campus. Now, if I'm honest, I've been doing shelter in place and lockdown drills since 2001. Talk about trauma there. Since 9/11. And we had to shelter in place. First, they had to make sure nobody else was in the hallway and lock up our doors and make sure that everybody was safe. And I said my prayer. And peace was in the prayer. And I remember that as Jesus, he stepped in. Even though it was a mix-up, he stepped in and made everything all right. So I do know about a Jesus that'll step in and make everything all right. Somebody ought to have just a little talk with Jesus. He'll make everything all right. You ought to tell him about your troubles. He'll make everything all right. He'll hear your faintest prayer and answer here and there. And just a little talk with Jesus, he'll make everything all right. Here he says in the text, peace be with you. Jesus steps in to fearful places with peaceful words. Let me make it plain. Somebody came in here with fear in your mind, fear in your finances, fear in your family, fear in your future, fear in your health, fear in your job, fear in your relationships. But Jesus is stepping in this morning

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1: That he steps into fearful places in our first observation of the text. But when Jesus steps in, point number two, he gives proof of his presence. He gives proof of his presence. Verse 39 through 42. Behold. Those of us who've been studying the Bible long enough know behold usually means an announcement coming. Behold, my hands and my feet, that it is I, myself. Handle me and see me, for a spirit has no flesh and bones, as ye see me have. Verse 39, Jesus shows them his hands. Behold my hands, and behold my feet, that it is I myself. Handle me. That doesn't mean control them now. It may invite them in, right? Greet them in. Handle me and see, for this spirit of the Lord. God is a spirit, and they that worship him got to worship him in spirit and in truth. Handle me. Could you put that back up there? That text. All right. Amen. His spirit, and has no flesh and bones, as ye have seen me have. That's 39. Verse 40 says, and when he thus spoken, he showed them his hands and his feet. Yes, showed them. That's the translation I know. Trying to help somebody though, because sometimes the King James Version is not all the way clear. Showed them his hands and his feet. And watch the hands now. You got about four of them in this part of the passage. Verse 40 of one hand. And when he thus has spoken. Those of us who know about conjunction, junction, what's your function, know there's more to come. Phrases and clauses. And when he thus has spoken, he showed them his hands and his feet. And verse 41, while they yet believed not for joy and wondered, he said unto them, have ye here any meat? Poses that question. And they gave him a piece of broiled fish and of an honeycomb. And he took it and did eat before them. Oh yes, he did. Verse 40. Jesus shows them his wounds to confirm his identity as a crucified Christ. And while they yet believed not for joy and wondered, I hear you, baby, he said unto them, have ye here any meat? Then he asked for something to eat, and they gave him a piece of broiled fish. Now, that was his lunch. And those of us who looked at the sixth chapter of John, the two pieces of fish and bread. I'm a good friend of mine, Dr. Reginald Wayne Sharp Jr. says, two pieces of fish, Doc, and two tilapia biscuits. A couple of tilapia biscuits. Lobster biscuits from down at Red Lobster. Now, I'm not going there, but I'm not telling you to go. And when he took it and did eat before them, church, you know, you should know, and we should know, if you're not alive, then you shouldn't have a necessity of eating yet or drinking. But since Jesus is alive in this text,

0: He had a necessity that he needed to eat and to fellowship with them, to let them know, let the disciples know that I am yet alive. Jesus is saying, I'm not a ghost. I'm not a rumor. I'm not a memory. I am yet still alive. And I'm right here with you. Let me try to bring this home. Life will make you wonder if God is still working. Trouble will make you question if God is still near. Pain will make you doubt if God still cares. But Jesus keeps giving us evidence that he is alive. Can I tell you about it? He gives us evidence in the doors that he opens. He gives us evidence in the sickness that he heals. He gives us evidence in the strength that he gives. He gives us evidence in the tears we have cried, and yet he still dried them. He gives us evidence in the ways that he's made. He gives us evidence in the storms that he's calmed. He gives us evidence in the burdens that he has lifted. If God has ever done anything for you, you ought to show some sign. He has given us evidence that he is yet still alive. If you don't believe me, you better ask John. John will tell you that Jesus is still alive. And if you don't believe John, you need to ask Thomas. That is Jesus still alive? Dr. Fagan's read the passage so well for you. It paints it out. Thomas, New Revised calls him twin. Other translations call him Didymus. He didn't believe and doubted that Jesus was alive. He said, let me tell you that I'm alive. Touch my ribs. Touch the wounds. Touch my body. Then you'll see that I'm alive. And Thomas went from doubting Jesus through the passage where you see him start to take ownership and use the word my Lord, my God. I didn't believe. He went from being faithless to faithful. Yes, sir. Yes, sir. If God has ever done anything for you, you should be a witness that God is still and Jesus is still alive. So when Jesus steps in, he gives peace in our fear. When Jesus steps in, he gives proof of his presence. Just about through with you. When Jesus steps in, let's shift to the last point. When Jesus steps in, he opens minds and sends witnesses out. When Jesus steps in, he opens minds and sends witnesses out. Verse 44, it simply reads, and he said unto them, these are the words which I have spake unto you while I was yet with you, that all things must be fulfilled. Pausing at all commas. That all things must be fulfilled. Everything that I have said, it must be fulfilled, which was written in the law of Moses and in the prophets and in the Psalms. Concerning me. Verse 45, it says, Then opened he their understanding, that they might understand and understand what? The scriptures. Understand the scriptures. Understand the scriptures. Understand the scriptures. Verse 46, and said unto them, thus it is written, and thus it behooved Christ to suffer and to rise from the dead the third day. That's the shout. But I'm going to take my time and walk through it. And he said unto them, thus it is written, and thus it behooved Christ to suffer, to die for you and I, to suffer, take the nails in his hands, to suffer, thorns in his feet, to suffer, whipping on the cross to suffer, to rise for I'm the dead. And verse 47, that repentance and remission of sins should be preached in his name among all nations, beginning at Jerusalem. Jerusalem, that's the setting, but Jerusalem. And ye are witnesses of these things. My soul got happy and said to another verse, and behold, I send the promise of my Father upon you. But tarry ye in the city of Jerusalem until ye be endued with power from on high. Verse 44, Jesus explains that his suffering and resurrection are the fulfillment of everything written about him in the laws of Moses, the prophets, and the Psalms. The Bible says he opened their minds to understand the scriptures. Now, for some of us, it's going to take a lot for the Lord to do outside of opening our minds for us to understand the scriptures. But the good news is, keep reading. Take one verse a day. Keep reading. Sign up with the Bible app. Get a good plan. Keep reading. You don't understand that word in that translation, go to a different translation. If you don't understand that word in that translation, find another translation. If you still don't understand that word, get a dictionary, thesaurus. But you got to keep reading to understand the scriptures. Am I in here? You can read the Bible. You can quote the Bible. Then you can memorize the Bible. But you got to understand the scriptures. But only Jesus can open your mind to understand the Bible. In verse 46, it says, and said unto them, thus it is written, and thus it behooved Christ to suffer and to rise from the dead on the third day. He says, you are witnesses of these things, not spectators, not consumers, not churchgoers, but witnesses. Witnesses. A witness doesn't have to know everything. They just have to know what they have seen.
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3: Great is the Lord, and greatly to be praised. 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Thank you for tuning in for today's Midweek Push. 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
4: Getting at verse number 1 from the Christian Standard Bible, it reads this way, then Moses and the Israelites sang this song to the Lord. They said, I will sing to the Lord, for he is highly exalted. He has thrown the horse and its rider into the sea. The Lord is my strength and my song. He has become my salvation. This is my God, and I will praise him. My Father's God, and I will exalt him. The Lord is a warrior. The Lord is his name. He threw Pharaoh's chariots and his army into the sea. The elite of his officers were drowned in the Red Sea. The floods covered them. They sank to the depths like a stone. Lord, your right hand is glorious in power. Lord, your right hand shattered the enemy. You overthrew your adversaries by your great majesty. You unleashed your burning wrath. It consumed them like stubble. The water heaped up at the blast from your nostrils. The current stood firm like a dam. The watery depths congealed in the heart of the sea. The enemy said, I will pursue, I will overtake, I will divide the spoil. My desire will be gratified at their expense. I will draw my sword by the hand, will destroy them. But you blew your breath, and the sea covered them. They sank like lead in the mighty waters. Lord, who is like you among the gods? Who is like you, glorious in holiness, revered in praises, performing wonders? You stretch out your hand, your right hand, and the earth swallow them. Your faithful love, you will lead the people you have redeemed. You have guided them to your holy dwelling with your strength. When the peoples hear, they will shudder. Anguish will seize the inhabitants of Phoenicia, and the chiefs of Edom will be terrified. Trembling will seize the leaders of Moab. All the inhabitants of Canaan will panic. Terror and dread will fall on them. They will be as steel as a stone because of your powerful arm until your people pass by, Lord, to the people whom you purchase pass by. You will bring them in and plant them on the mountain of your possession. Lord, you have prepared the place for your dwelling. Lord, your hands have established the sanctuary. The Lord will reign forever and ever. When Pharaoh's horses with his chariots and horsemen went into the sea, the Lord brought the water over the sea back over them. But the Israelites walked through the sea on dry ground. Then the prophetess Miriam, Aaron's sister, took a tambourine in her hand, and all the women came out following her with tambourines and dancing. Miriam sang, "Sing to the Lord, for he is highly exalted. He has thrown the horse and his rider into the sea." This morning, we just read 21 verses of scripture. I stand before you, I want to preach from the topic, the rejoicing of the redeemed. You may have your seat. The rejoicing, hallelujah. The rejoicing of the redeemed. Like many of you, last week was a week of ups and downs. For me, while the week began with travel and adjustments, it ended with frustrations and reminders. Just like you, I at times find myself asking God, why me? Why do I have to respond righteously while people keep playing in my face? Why do I have to pray for those who despitefully use me or try to? When are you going to let me get my lick back? In the midst of such questions and frustrations, I have learned the power of music and also the power of meditation. God will allow you to vent and he will listen. However, he will not allow you to stay there forever. The assignment upon your life is greater than that moment of frustration. Eventually, he will begin to ask you questions and show you your errors and give you peace for your forward. Israel, brothers and sisters, in our text has just experienced perhaps the most spectacular miracle of the Old Testament, the parting of the Red Sea. They are free now from Egyptian slavery and will never be captured again by the enemy. This chapter begins by recording celebration. Verse 1 tells us that Moses and the Israelites sang to the Lord a song. The song that they sang is a song recalling God's goodness along the journey. Ladies and gentlemen, some of the best songs have been written during season of brokenness. Some of the best moments you've had with God is when your heart has been broken. Truth be told, you really don't know if you can trust God until you had to lean on God in the midst of what you've been going through. Said it before, I'll say it again. A faith that has never been tested is a faith that cannot be trusted. What does that mean? How do you know God is able unless you had to lean on God's abilities in the midst of what you've been going through? Moses' song of celebration begins with the main reason for joy, which is the Lord overthrew the enemy. Of their own accord, they couldn't have done it. Of their own might, they couldn't have done it. With their own resources, they couldn't have done it. With their own titles, they couldn't have done it. Lena, let me tell you something. Your title on your job is not powerful enough against your enemy, but the Lord is greater. So be careful not to assume because you arrived to a place of prominence that you're now untouchable. Truth be told, the song from MC Hammer is great for the charts, it's bad for theology. Because the enemy is trying every day to touch you, but the power of the Lord was keeping you from being touched. In our text this morning, the entirety of the 21 verses is really Moses and the Israelites singing unto God because God has been good to them.
5: In the words of John C. Maxwell, leaders know the importance of identifying, celebrating, and remembering victories. I will testify, I am not good at pausing in moments to celebrate small victories. I'm always on to the next thing because the next thing is always on my mind. But most times you ought to pause and reflect and remember and rejoice. Because if you don't rejoice in every moment that God has shown himself strong and mighty, when you need to see God at your greatest point, you don't have enough history to remember. But God has proven himself in each one of our lives. What you're going through right now is not a big deal for God. It's big for you, not a big deal for God. It has you crying, but God is not bothered. Truth be told, things that you cry over, God laughs at, because God knows the final say belongs to him. I wish people understood that while you are celebrating a victory over my defeat, God is not done. Truth be told, it was game number four. The most recent NBA Finals, where the Spurs should have won, up by 30 points. You don't lose a game up by 30 points. And yet, end of the game is the Knicks won. Because premature celebration does not give you end-time victory. And there are some people who are waiting for you to fall, wondering why you haven't fallen. Truth be told, they don't see behind you. It's God prompting you up. Yes. Of your own accord, you would have failed. You would have buckled. You would have given up. You would have quit, throwing the towel. But God has been upholding you, creating me, God, a clean heart. The reason why you're able to stand, because God is keeping you. Yes. It's amazing how sometimes your greatest adversaries are believers themselves. People who read the same Bible as you can't handle you being blessed. But Moses and the Israelites write this song, and in verse 1, and in verse 2, and in verse 3, and in verse 6, he utters the name, the Lord, which is in Hebrew, Yahweh. Because he's recognizing, realizing, we didn't do this, you did. You did. At the Red Sea, if you hadn't had it parted, we would have drowned or been destroyed. But we walked around on dry ground and they drowned in that same river, because God has a way of protecting you even while you're going through. They heard about it. They saw what you went through. They wondering why you're still smiling, because you recognize and you realize it's the hand of God keeping me. After escaping Egypt, Moses led the people of Israel in a song of celebration. The Lord drowned the Egyptian army in the Red Sea, ensuring that the Israelite people would never again have to run from Pharaoh. It's just like God, not only give you victory, but give you victory to the point where the enemy who's giving you problems gives you problems no more. Let me say it this way. Don't let people's silence confuse you thinking they don't see. I saw what you did. Keep a record of what you did. But I also know what you did. It won't work. It's like being on a job. Help me, Holy Ghost. Like being on a job and you get promoted. People see you get promoted and earn promotion. And they're now set out for your destruction because they wondered how you got it. You didn't kiss up. You worked the system. You trusted the process. You did the work. And now they're trying to see you fall, not realize you put the work in. And they're trying their very best to undercut you, holding back records, deleting email, whatever it may be. But God is so amazing that God will restore. And here's how God will do it. God will let them think they're winning. And guess what? God will still be keeping you, and God will give you peace in the midst of chaos. Let me encourage somebody this morning. Before you quit, look up. Because your help don't come next door. It comes up. Thank you, Lord. I look into the hills from where cometh my help. All of my help come from the Lord. I know you want me to fall, but I'm not going to fall. I'm not going to fall because the Lord upholdeth me. And sometimes, help me, Holy Ghost, sometimes you got to get in your car and ride around the block. Sometimes you got to walk around the building. Sometimes you got to go in the door, in our office, and close the door and just sit there sometimes, let God minister. Sometimes you got to be careful. But be careful who you speak to when you're going through. Come on. Every time Moses got mad at the Israelites, he didn't go to them. He went to God. And sometimes he'd say, God, these are your people. And you pray that prayer for, Lord, you better get these kids. These your children. Yeah, yeah. Celebration is often a reward of victory. But this song, and this psalm, and psalm in Exodus 15, is the first psalm of Lent in the Bible. The psalm celebrates that the Lord threw horse and rider in the seas. I want to give you a visual. In the original Hebrew, when they say it threw it in there, the depiction is that the Lord literally leaned his hand down and threw them into the sea. So whenever you read the text, now you got to make sure you investigate it, because it's not just what you're reading, it's what God really is saying. The depiction is that the Lord actually is so in love with you that the Lord himself will make sure from his throne that he makes sure that he protects you from those out against you. The song also celebrates how God threw the Pharaoh's chariots and army into the sea. That's verse number 4. How his right hand shattered the enemy. That's verse number 6. How he overthrew the enemies by virtue of majesty. That's verse number 7. How God unleashed his wrath on them. And verse number 7. How God showed humanistic behavior to protect his people. And so the people who are up at night plotting against you don't even realize you sleep. And some of the greatest sleep, Deacon S. Houston, is sleep you get when haters are plotting. Because now, I believe the word says he never sleeps and never slumbers. So guess what? If you're going to be up, God, I'm going to go to bed. And some of the best sleep. Yes, sir. Some of the best sleep you ever get is when you know they mean it for your evil. Moses walks through, the entire song is celebrating what God has done. When was the last time you actually paused to celebrate what God has done? The old saying would say, count your many blessings. Name them one by one. Because whenever you sit down and do that, all of a sudden your mind begins to recall all these things. You know, listen, I know people who like to take pictures everywhere they go. Everywhere they go. And it can be annoying at times until you look at the pictures later on and you realize they capture good moments, and that picture puts you back in the place of which it was taken. And you find yourself smiling sometimes, remembering the occasion of the picture. In the moment, it's annoying. But when you look back on it, you celebrate because you remember what took place. Sometimes, ladies and gentlemen, you got to get a flash of what you came out of. Yeah. They don't understand why you praise the way you pray. That's because of where I'm at right now, because what I came out of. This is I came out praise. And I'm so glad that I didn't die what I was going through, but I came out. Listen, now, my hair may be messed up, my clothes may be dirty, but I came out. Help me, Jesus. Hallelujah. Thank you, Lord God. I used to apologize for being loud. Then I recalled the ones that are annoyed with my loudness weren't there when I was going through. And I promised God, if he brought me out, I would praise his name. So here's the problem. Do I honor my word to God, or do I care about your feelings? I choose to honor my word, because you're going to be mad anyway. But if you've been through what I've been through, if you have seen God do what God is able to do, all I'm going to say is, all those plotting against you, keep watching, keep trying, keep talking, because guess what? God don't always get the glory. Moses said, Lord, it was your strength. Lord, you are a warrior. Lord, it's your name. Lord, it's your right hand. Lord, it's you who's doing it. It's Moses talking about how good God is. And guess what? Whenever you exalt the name of the Lord, God is so pleased. God will continue to blow your mind, because God is able to do these great things. I got to hurry to my close. I got 8 minutes. I want to show you now. You will learn how the Israelites, number one, how they're rejoicing in God's strength. Verses 1 through 6 shows you how they're rejoicing in God's strength. Verse 3 said, the Lord is my strength and my song. He has become my salvation. This is my God, and I will praise him. My father's God, and I will exalt him. The Lord is a warrior. The Lord is his name. Moses is loudly talking about how God, good God is. Israelites, I may be leading you, but it's not me. BBC, I may be your pastor, but it's not me. If you want to have your heart broken, put your faith in me. Because I promise you, I'm going to have times or moments where I'm going to stumble, I'm going to fall, but I'm so glad if we all look up. Moses rejoicing in God's strength because he recognized and realized, Lord, it's you all the time. Tony Evans says scripture often speaks of God accomplishing actions with his right hand, so we're referring to his mighty power. Like a boxer with a devastating right hook, the Lord shattered the enemy. The Lord is so amazing. So amazing. He knows your imperfections and he knows your sins, but his love is greater. Yeah. It's not permission to keep on sinning. No. But he knows you belong to me. Yeah. And ladies and gentlemen, if you're not going through anything, you have to question if you belong to him. Because guess what now? When you in good company, you in good territory, you're going to go through a lot of things. But I'm grateful that the Lord who covers me and loves me also protects me.
6: My Lord.
5: Rejoicing in God's strength. They are freed because of what the Lord has done. Number two is they're remembering God's redemption. The word redemption means protection. They're remembering God's redemption. Look at verses 7 through 13. He said, you overthrew the adversaries by your great majesty. You unleashed your burning wrath. It consumed them like stubble. Moses makes sure they remember that Lord is you. I remember that my protection comes from the Lord. Can we be honest? We've put ourselves in places we shouldn't have been in. But we live to testify about coming out. Because God is a keeper of his own. We are redeemed. We are redeemed. Let the redeemer of the Lord say so. And it's a problem to be redeemed and quiet about it. Remembering God's redemption. I believe, Amos, that sometimes we become so saved that we forget we ain't always been saved. Yeah. Some of y'all. You're teetering. Yeah. You know all the church songs. Can I be honest with you? Lord, if you remove your hand off my life, it's going to be some problems. But I'm glad, because sometimes the Lord's hand on your life is not to keep you from them, is to keep you from yourself. Because you know, Lord, get me out, I won't do it again. And now you in the car with your bag packed, headed to his or her house again. And you said, you know it's about you saying, Lord, forgive me for what I'm about to do. Lord, free your people. Free your people. In the building, God, free your people. Here we go. Rejoicing in God's strength. Verses 1 through 6. They're reminded of God's strength on their behalf. They're remembering God's redemption, which is God's protection. And third and finally, they're revering God's reign. Verses 14 through 21. I'm going to do the rest of the chapter next week. 14 through 21. Here's a great thing about this text. Is that he said, when the people hear, God is so amazing that he's now naming the people of Phoenicia. Edom are the descendants from Esau. Moab are descendants from Lot, and Canaan are the descendants of Ham's son, Canaan. He said, when the people hear about what you have done, they shall be scared. Not what we've done. You're missing when you might say, I heard about you. First time meeting them. I heard about you. Your name precedes you. And so now that means somebody brought your name up in the setting before you got there or in previous conversation. And they said, I heard about you. What would it look like if those who know God testified about God for those who don't know God want to know who he is? Do you understand? Your children are looking at how you believe God to determine if they're going to believe God. Because singing in church is cute. What about when you get home? Oh, how I love Jesus at church. I can't stand the pastor when you get home. They're revering God's reign. Verses 14 to 21. The Bible says that Miriam, the prophetess, The first time her name is ever uttered is right here. We always knew her as Moses or Aaron's sister. The same Miriam was in chapter number 3 of the book of Exodus, where she followed that basket down the river. Yeah. And then asked Pharaoh's daughter, you want to go get somebody? Went back and got her mother, who got paid to breastfeed her own son. That same sister is now being named, who's a prophetess. And you go from the text opening up with them singing about the Lord to now Miriam is leading them in worship. And the women of God join in with her to begin to sing and say, sing to the Lord, for he is highly exalted. His throne, he threw the horses out and the riders out as well. She's now leading them in worship. And the Bible says this is the first time they have worship service after the Red Sea. Because what does it matter to get set free if you don't tell God about it? You graduated. Had you told him thank you? Promotion. Have you told him thank you? Think about that. Woke up this morning. Mama, I got to close in 2 minutes. I got to close. Listen now. This whole chapter 8, chapter 15 is their song unto God about what God has done for them. And I appreciate their song, but there is a song from the old school days that still sings to me now. It goes like this. I've had many tears and sorrows. I've had questions for tomorrow. There's been times I didn't know right from wrong. But in every situation, God gave me blessed consolation that my trials came to only make me strong. I've been through lots of places, seen lots of faces, but there were times I felt also alone. But in many lonely hours, yes, those precious lonely hours, Jesus let me know I was not alone. The reason I say through it all. Through it all, I've learned to trust in Jesus. I've learned to trust in God. Let me tell you, through it all. Ladies and gentlemen, when you go through something, you come out, testimony is through it all. I've learned to trust in Jesus. I've learned to trust in God. Yes, I cry, but I trust him. Yes, I want to give up, but I trust him. Yes, I felt like quitting, but I trust him. I've been lied on, but I trust him. Betrayed, but I trust him. Been backstabbed, but I trust him. Been forgotten about, but I trust him. Through it all, I've seen God work it out. Through it all, I've seen God do it. I'm here today because God keeps his word. Through it all. God, through it all. And ladies and gentlemen, when you are redeemed, you ought to say so. The truth of the matter is, you are here because through everything you've been through, God has remained faithful to you. I wish the chapter ended there. The same ones singing to God, verses 1 through 21. Next week you're going to learn, they complain about water. Imagine having a praise party with people before you leave the building. It was just praising and then complaining over something as small as water. You've seen God bring you out. You've seen God bring you out. And now you question if God can provide water. Before you judge them, here's your mirror. Because some of you have seen God change doctor reports from cancer to cancer free. Some of you have seen God take it from unemployed to employed. From empty refrigerator to full refrigerator. And now the first time you go through something and post that, you wonder, can God do it? Here's your mirror. Do you still believe? Because why would God bless you with a job and then not keep you on the job? I know what's happening in our country. But do you still believe God is able? I'm done. This is my little polo shirt. I'm done. Ladies and gentlemen, listen to me loud and clear. Loud and clear. They can try, but it won't work. It may feel like it. It may feel like it. But in every blessed consolation, I want to remind you of this. The God who began the work in your life, the same God's going to complete the work in your life. Sometimes, instead of you responding, sometimes you got to just step back and give God enough room to work. Leaders in our way, if you will, please. Give room to work. And here's why. Because when God does it, You want to make sure that no one gets credit, glory, or recognition but the one who did it. I wish, oh Lord, I wish they knew what they had done. Pharaoh was warned through 10 plagues. Leave him alone. He wouldn't listen. And the end result is he and his people drowned in the Red Sea. The same Red Sea they drowned in, Israelite people walked across on dry ground. Today, I'm not about to be no prosperity preacher and promise you nothing that's not in the Word of God, but I'm going to say this to you.
3: 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This is Pastor Derek McGee Sr. Listen, did you know the Lord has a plan for your life? Jesus Christ died on the cross of Calvary to remit you of your sins and reconcile you back to the Father. If you did not know that, I come to tell you that is true. You want to hear more about the Lord's plan of salvation for your life? Hear more about Jesus Christ? We would love to share that with you. 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May you have a blessed rest of your day. And remember, no matter what you go through, no matter what you are experiencing, with the help of the Lord, you can push your way through. God bless.
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1: Snap your finger like this if you don't mind. 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So many things He's brought us through. But tonight we stand before you with a new testimony, and we say,

0: come on and praise him if he's been changing you and has changed you.
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0: say good afternoon and once again welcome to That's Right, it is Wake Up Wednesday right here over Hallelujah 95.3 FM. And truly, this is the day that the Lord has made, and we are excited about it. So delighted to have in the studio the Conscious Chick. How are you today?
1: It's a lot. It's Wednesday.
0: Hey, listen, I mean, the last show we had was dealing with education, and I guess we had to take a break.
1: Well, we took a break, but the community didn't take one.
0: But you know what?
1: It ain't stopped. It hadn't.
0: But you know, one of the things that I'm so grateful of that we could come here on the air and talk to thousands upon thousands of listeners, and we can awaken their conscience, whether they agree with our view or whether they agree with the facts. But the fact of the matter is, it gives them an opportunity to take a look into discovering for themselves information that is vital to the sustainability or whatever the conversation may be. I think that's a plus.
1: Well, it's community radio, right? And what's the purpose? Like, we, you know, being mission focused and being, you know, on purpose in terms of what we want people to get from here, right? This ain't shop radio. We've said that before. This is community radio.
0: And what does community radio really means when you define it?
1: Well, I mean, it means that we come maybe with our biases and our perspectives, but it ain't really about that. It's about getting the information out there, being consistent, being able to be trusted with consistency in bringing the information that people wouldn't otherwise hear or hear broken down. So there's a stewardship, there's a trust there, and for people to listen and to take heed and to react, even if it's not
0: favorable, it's a reaction
1: to the trust that people have and the influence that you have in the way that people are thinking about what's going on, because it's a lot going on, and it's hard to decipher it if you're just reading it on the surface, because bias is in the media, bias is in the news, bias is in the broadcasting, and you have to have someone say, you know, yeah, this is what this says, but this is what this really means. Yeah. And there's a lot of issues coming up. Whether you agree with it, whether you're campaigning for it, it is what it is. This is going to be the outcomes of it. And we need to be good stewards of that information to make sure people understand it.
0: And, you know, I just want to add to that. And, you know, when we talk about community conversations, when we talk about giving volume to your voice, I mean, here we are on a Black-owned radio station. Mm-hmm. I'm looking at the in front of me, Capital Outlook, Black-owned. It gives us an opportunity on this station to really speak freely and really give insight without us being, we may have our biases, but at the end of the day, we're able to speak freely enough to challenge those who may not agree or who are somewhat leery of their thoughts, to go research and talk to people to get more information. Mm-hmm. And we don't have to walk in this studio feeling like, oh, can I say this or can I say that? We can say it.
1: Yeah.
0: And so today, we got enough conversation going on, enough talk going on, enough ideas, enough insight going on around Tallahassee. Mm-hmm. And as we look at the transitioning Tallahassee, as a matter of fact, what does that really mean, the transitioning Tallahassee?
1: So I think that what we have to understand is who are the movers, shakers, who are the informers, who are the influencers of local public policy? And if you look at that statement in and of itself, then you know that Tallahassee is in transition. We have a city manager that is departing. And we will have a new city manager in place. We have, for the chamber, we have a brand spanking new president of our local chamber in place, making great moves and strides, but he's new to the community, right? We have newness coming in the form of what our city and county commissions are going to look like, right? We have newness as it relates to the public policy perspectives from the state and federal levels that will, quite frankly, influence how we're able to do things here locally.
0: Mm-hmm.
1: There are referendums that are being considered and being placed on the ballot mm-hmm. that will change the way that we fund citizen services, citizens' opportunity, citizens' everything, right? In terms of how city government can function, how county government even functions, right? And this is all driven by philosophy. And I think it's really important for people to understand the philosophy behind it, right? And I think that sometimes we get caught up in the bipolarism of supremacist conversations, supremacist ideas, you know, and it doesn't help that, you know, this is aided and abetted by the politics of the day. But at the end of the day, there's a philosophy behind this, right? There's an issue behind this. And the issue really is that our budget has been increasingly getting out of control. Our federal budgets, our state budget is in a good place, but with the twist of policy, it could turn and flip on its head from surplus to deficit. Mm-hmm. On the local level, we have unprecedented budgets, unprecedented fiscal liability as it regards many aspects of local funding, local operations, bonding, different mm-hmm. things. And I think that what people got to understand is that, yeah, the rhetoric, it is a tool really to address the predominant issue, is which is, can we afford the way that we currently operate?
0: Right. So, wow. I mean, with everything that you said, and when we look at the transitioning that is taking place, like you said, I mean, you know, you listed it. Not to mention, we have a police department where we're looking at least six of seven of the highest officials in that department that are retiring and participating in the buyout. So we're looking at really a whole law enforcement transition.
1: Absolutely. And some of that factors into the new fiscal realities, right?
0: Yeah, absolutely.
1: When you have local budgets that have got to, first of all, cut themselves by 10%. Second of all, there's uncertainty because where is the dollar coming from? If it's not going to be coming from local taxes, where's the dollars going to be coming from to fund these services? So you're seeing those transitions and those people call them the silver, you know, buyouts, if you will. But it goes back to the question of budget. It goes back to the question of fiscal leadership and the tough environment that is created by fiscal constraints. And I think we have to look from that perspective while respecting kind of the rhetoric of operational and, you know, consensus and things of that sort. If we can't fund basic operations, basic service, I hope this is not connected. And if you're listening to this, city, county, whoever funds the Imagination Fountain in the beautiful Capitol Cascades, it was out of service, right? Now, whether that was because it was closed temporarily just for servicing, because so many children go there and enjoy that fountain. That thing shoots about the ground. It's a free benefit of citizen, you know, participation, right? And the tax base. And you take your kids out there, they have a fun afternoon in the water, in the sun. And it was not working at all. And it gave me like a chill because it was like, what would happen if we were not able to fiscally operate to keep those types of things working for our community? It just gave me a really eerie, like, sense of what is going to be the result of all of this.
0: And to mention that, and then we're going to dive into what we're saying. For those of you who are tuning in today, we are talking Transformation Tallahassee. We're talking Transitional Tallahassee. Call a neighbor, call a friend. Let's get everybody tuned in to all of our virtual platforms. Go ahead on and tag and share, because we're going to talk about some very interesting things. And for those of you who would like to call in, Ms. Pittman, please put the number in the thread, 850-671-1450. We're going to open it up. We want to hear from you, your idea, your thoughts. We're not going to even hold it against you, because we're talking Tallahassee, and this is your community. radio broadcast with Greg James and the Conscious Chick. You know, you said something that was so important. As small as that fountain is, it's seen on a daily basis. It's seen in the evening. And you don't know the value of it until it's not visible anymore. Did I just say that? You don't know the value until it's not visible. So here you are. You're out with the children, and it's not visible. The water is not flowing. It's not visible.
1: It's not there. And it's relevant that this is Parks and Rec, which is going to be majorly impacted.
0: Absolutely.
1: By this funding, right?
0: Yeah.
1: So we left them and went to Jack McClain, to the water park over there. They got a water park and a pool that is publicly funded by the residents of the city, comparable to what's on Truesdale, right? Just for life, it's so philosophical. And we go over there and we have a good time. But now, and I was glad to do it because I probably would have ended up spending hundreds of dollars. But now I got to pay $35 to get
0: into the
1: seven kids into the park to play when originally we went downtown.
0: When you could enjoy that for free and took that money and
1: maybe spend it at a restaurant.
0: Yeah,
1: somewhere locally with the local business. So I think that we need to be thinking more deeply about
0: what's happening, where we are, and where we're going. Well, listen, we got so much to talk about. 850-671-1450. Somebody put that number in the thread for me, please. That's the call-in number. We're going to open up the phone lines because we're just going to talk. There's so much we're going to be talking about. There are things on the ballot that we're going to be talking about. Ooh. There are city, county, school board races that we're going to talk about. And we are at the perfect time. It's the month of June.
1: Mm-hmm.
0: It's Father's Month. It's the month of men's
1: Father's
0: health.
1: Month, I like that.
0: Father's Month. Amen. It's not Mother's Day. It's Father's Month. So there's
1: it's
0: so
1: also
0: much.
1: National Housing Month.
0: National Housing Month. And we're going to talk a little bit about affordable housing and the cost of living, because that is a major, major issue. We're going to try to tap into economic development, workforce opportunities, infrastructure. And you're going to like this one. I know you are. We're going to talk about neighborhood development and youth engagement and opportunities, public safety.
1: Mm-hmm.
0: Violent crime. We're going to talk a little bit about that. We're going to talk a little bit about Leon County Schools, Leon County School Board, HUD scrutiny.
1: City of Tallahassee,
0: CRA. I mean, here we are. We just talking about cutting budgets, and we understand they're trying to fight for an increase of 38%. I'm going to talk a little bit about that. And what I really want to talk about, because my aunt, and I'm putting this out there, my aunt called me. And she said, if you don't stop speeding through those school zones. And I said, Shirley, I'm not speeding. The things are just giving me tickets because they don't identify my car. And it has been reported over 50,000 tickets were captured on camera in 1 year. That equates to $5 million in 20 school zones, but it's not 20 school zones. I did the research to figure out where those cameras were. I live off of Alabama. That's by Griffin and Riley.
1: Yeah.
0: Crime area, poverty area.
1: Probably high driving rate area too, because they monitor the.
0: Oh,
1: have you ever gone on a roundabout over off of Jim Lee?
0: Wait, hold on. Somebody's already calling us. Good afternoon, caller. You're on the air.
2: Hey y'all, it's Max Hurley. How are y'all today?
0: Max, how are you?
2: Good. I want to talk about what's going on Holton Street.
0: Okay, so Max, let me ask you now. You said you want to talk about
1: that's the land. Yeah.
0: Is that where I said HUD scrutiny?
2: Yeah.
0: So you heard HUD scrutiny?
2: Holton Street. The city of Tallahassee has put together a program to protect our kids. For kids under six, if they were exposed to lead paint and lead paint environments, we had a grant program that we're going to get federal dollars to go make those environments safe, to make it safe for kids under six. We had a program, and we knew at 2500 Holton Street that this was a real crisis area. Those doors in there were lead doors, And we had this whole contract set up. And as you all have seen in the community over the past couple of weeks here, this is all unraveling, and we're learning more about what's going on with this grant program. And, you know, it's been in the news. And, you know, the top lines that we're hearing is that the city was charged $8,450 per door. Is that how much y'all's doors cost at home?
1: Well, I don't think that's the question. I think the question that you're asking is, this program was supposed to serve families that had or may have been exposed to lead within homes. And yeah, we looked at Holton Street and said, this is an area that may be appropriate to invest funds. I think the question for me with the whole, and the rollout has been extremely messy.
0: Right.
1: I don't like messiness. Yeah. So I'm just going to kind of keep it above surface and let the process just kind of roll itself out in terms of how the restitution happens with the ill-formed approach as it is conveyed in the media. But I think to your point, you know, my question is, how do we know that Holton Street was appropriate? What was the how was the grant written? You know, was it written specifically for Holton Street, or was it written to address issues potentially pertaining to families who may have or may be experiencing lead in their home? The other question to your point is, you know, I don't know what their justification was for the amount, right, for the doors. My husband's a contractor, and you know, we have our conversations about what happened. There are situations, and keep in mind, Holton Street apartments are old apartments. Mm-hmm. So when you get into going into old, and I'm not defending anything, I'm just giving context, right? Because I like to give context. When you go into different apartment complexes, there may be issues pertaining to not just the actual lead issue, but it may be issues pertaining to the energy efficiency of the door itself. There may be some replacements of work that need to be done to the frame. Mm-hmm. There may be some other outside, there may be some wood rot. There may be some termite infestation. And my question in terms of accountability is, how are we working with the apartment complex to identify specifically what the work was per door that was contracted to be done? And the other piece of it is, you know, lead-based paint, and I don't want people to freak out over lead-based paint, right? Because every house prior to 1978 probably had lead-based paint. That was how they made paint, right? Mm-hmm. What happens is over time, people actually paint over the lead base, right? Or they use primers and things that have covered the lead over time. And many of the properties here in town, and some may not, they've been painted and repainted, but you're dealing with Holton Street, which was built way prior to 1978. I think it was like the 50s or the 60s when those were constructed. And so those would be my like questions. The jarring piece of this, Max, for me is, in the way that it's been explained to me, maybe the process is what hurt us the most with this grant and with this opportunity, right? And how are they going to, because you still got potential lead indoors that affects families, right? So how do we look at what has happened, look at whatever the process or the issues were that occurred that created the environment that we're in, and still say, hey, but these families still may be dealing
0: with situation. Yeah.
2: And you know, you all were talking about the challenges with this legislature and what they're doing to our property taxes,
1: mm-hmm.
2: affecting our budget. And this is another great example of how we're hit again in our city budget. And the reason why you want to talk about process is because this process nationally, what you do is you have a lead paint certification, right? And so they teach you how to do that remediation. And you know, sometimes when you take those lead paint, a lot of times they require you to wear suits. It's got to have ventilation. You know, it's a whole process. It's not just like any other kind of construction. And so you get certified. This company was never certified, and this should not be a surprise that this all happened. The city knew for one quarter, two quarters, three quarters, for a whole year, they got quarterly notified that they were out of compliance on this. So finally, the

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1: They said they were hired off the street. They said that they had painters doing this work who had no lead certification experience whatsoever. Y'all, I know that we deserve better as a community. We need to be spending this money into workforce housing, into all the important issues that, Christique, you spend your life trying to improve the conditions of the community down there. And now we have this situation, as you point out, Christique, where we don't even know the extent the lead mediation has even been done on those doors now. Because the worker was told me yesterday that they had a bunch of failed tests that they never even reported. I mean, how would you like that if your apartment, you found out that they were supposed to get rid of the lead paint, and what they really did was they put the lead paint all over your unit, and they failed tests and then hit it?
2: Well, I think,
1: how would it make you feel safe?
2: Well, you know, I think that we have been really, I don't want to use this word, but I do want to use this word. We have been in an awakening state. And certainly when you, as my mama was saying, she's resting in the grave, she's resting in glory. When you know better, you do better, and you continue to do better. So, Max, certainly want to thank you so much for calling in and giving your insight on a topic that we were going to get to. But I guess you, when you heard HUD scrutiny and you've been out there looking through and interviewing people, I guess you say, hey, I'm dialing now. Mm-hmm. So there's a lot that has to be done, and there's a lot that we as a community must be involved in and educated on. We can't wait till after procedures are a year into it to not find the necessary time to call those into questions that need to be in questions before this process has gone as long as it has. So I think it's a lesson learned. It's an expensive lesson. And I think people cannot shy away from the conversation, whether it's at the dais or whether it's people coming in to voice their opinion from the community. It's something that has to be looked in the face, and it's something that has to be addressed with a level of accountability. And that's my two cent on that. Man, we could spend so much talking about this, but there's so much more as we look at transitioning and transformation. But
3: let me say this before you hang up. And Max, I know you're on the campaign trail. I really would like to just kind of say that this, first and foremost, is about the families, right? This ain't about, I mean, unfortunately, the mal everything, right, that has happened has taken precedence. But the reality is that the needs of families won't be met, right? And I think that we got to take our talking points from there, right? I think we quarantined the issue as it relates to the process that has led to this. And I think that we need to be looking over at Holton Street and any other properties in these communities that we care about and with neighbors that we care about and say, look, this is an issue, right? And it's an opportunity that we need to turn around into mediating solution. So I hope that as we talk through what's happened, that we talk about also what needs to happen.
2: Absolutely.
1: Yeah.
2: Well, listen, man, with the final 30 seconds that you got with us, I mean, let me hear your voice loud and clear. I don't need no campaign speech, but I do want to hear your voice.
1: Yeah, absolutely. I totally agree with you, Christique. It's not about pointing the finger and blame. It's about protecting our dollars, protecting the kids, you know, investing in neighborhoods that we know need it so much. And that's why I think it's so important that we continue the work of the CRA and really make sure that we have proper oversight of those dollars. And I really appreciate you all paying attention to this issue out on Holton Street. You know how much that community needs advocates. And thank you guys so much for your time. I'm Max Hurley. I'm running for Tallahassee City Commission, C3. Our election's on August 18th. Thank you guys so much. I really appreciate your time.
2: All right. I appreciate you. And I'm going to send you an invoice for that advertisement.
3: Thank you for being on that.
2: Absolutely. That's Max Hurley. Certainly want to say, hey, 850-671-1450. Our phone lines are open. What's on your mind? What's on your heart? You can give us a call. And I think you

0: said something, Christy, that was so important. It's about the needs of the families that we want to be met. And I think that is something that is concerned throughout. I mean, as you work diligently in these neighborhoods and you see some of the needs that they're facing, whether it's the city, whether it's the county, whether it's the school board, whether it's law enforcement, whether it's homelessness, there are families that have major needs. And how can we say public, I want to be a public servant. I want to be elected to serve the public. And these needs, and not that we're going to meet them all, but these needs are going unmet. And you are more self-servant than public servant. How do we change that narrative?
1: Well, so I think the problem is the narrative, right? I get, as you know, in our conversations on the air and off the air,
0: right.
1: I get frustrated about the way rhetoric is conveyed. Because as you
0: rhetoric,
1: can say,
0: I got to tell you to define that for me. Because when I think of rhetoric, I just think of somebody just talking in the wind and it has no wings.
1: Okay. I mean, rhetoric basically is the overriding, overarching conversation, right? The unanswered conversation.
0: Okay,
1: the,
0: good.
1: The unanswered production of fact in a situation, right? It's the rhetorical stuff. When they say a rhetorical question, it's not necessarily a question that needs to be answered. It's a question that makes a statement, right?
0: Gotcha.
1: And okay. So I think it's important for us as we're looking at this is that there's a lot of assumptions that inform what the role of government is, right? It's philosophical. And so people, because they've been able to be beneficiaries of a responsive, supportive government that reacts to needs, they don't know what it is to be in a government that doesn't do that.
0: But is there a, oh, now this is great because, because they, let's go back to this. People have been comfortable with a government that responds to needs.
1: Acclimated. I won't say comfortable. I'm going to say acclimated, right?
0: Well, I'm going to say comfortable.
1: Okay.
0: Because the government responding to needs of people have made generations upon generations upon generations comfortable with what they do to keep us in poverty, to keep us in crime-ridden areas, to keep us from home ownership. As much as we want it, we're comfortable with what the government is doing. So therefore, the needs are being met through all kind of government entities.
1: Well, I say acclimated personally, okay, because okay. I think people get used to something that's not necessarily statutorily mandated.
0: Now break and that so, down, because so, everybody ain't hearing that one. Now.
1: I'm gonna be the guy. We're gonna be the swinging pendulum. We're gonna be pendulum conversations. So it is not the role of government's job to make sure you have housing.
0: I agree with you 100%.
1: But we do that. As a mechanism for other things that they are responsible for doing, which is to protect general welfare, mm-hmm. to maintain law and order, and homelessness and other aspects of being displaced or insufficiently housed can become a public safety issue, right? So all of these things lead back to conceptual basis, but they're not necessarily... They've become funded mandates, and now we're looking at issues and fiscal realities that say we can't keep doing this the same way we've been doing it. Now, is that going to cause tremendous discomfort?
0: Absolutely. I mean, it's going to disrupt a system that perhaps we have become comfortable with. Someone just put down here in the thread, mm-hmm. and they says that... they only serve Band-Aids on amputations. And, okay, I mean.
1: So let's take some real examples, because people listening, right?
0: Yeah, they listen.
1: So for instance, and I'll take my neighborhood.
0: And basically, we are talking housing now.
1: Housing.
0: Yeah, we're talking housing, all because of Max Hurley rushed us into our conversation, okay?
1: Well, I want to put up, because this is a complicated conversation.
0: Absolutely.
1: That we can't have in 5 minutes.
0: Right.
1: But I just want to go back to your point of transformation.
0: Yeah.
1: Housing, public housing, has not always been what we see
0: now.
1: Okay. And we are of that generation that has never seen it be anything different.
0: Yeah, right.
1: Okay, but your mama, my daddy, they've
0: seen it different.
1: It wasn't the same for them, right? It wasn't the same when they were coming up. And so you didn't live in public housing that was a neighborhood. You know, you didn't live in something that people created attachments and identity with. The public housing is where you went for 18 to 24 months until you got yourself together to move
0: out. And then you moved on.
1: And then you moved on to what they call sustainable housing. For instance, in Appalachia Ridge, across the street in South City, they built the Orange Avenue apartment. Initially, those apartments were for families that needed affordable housing for a temporary period of time. Sometimes it was single mothers, sometimes it was families, but they all ended up within that time period garnering through employment, through personal initiative, the ability to move out within a timeline from the housing into what you see now, Appalachia Ridge. So a lot of the families that lived in Orange Avenue back when it was first built, those families transitioned into ownership in Appalachia Ridge. Now, that was a different reality. It was a different time frame. Housing was a lot cheaper. But that was the sole basis of the existence of public housing.
0: Stop right there, because I want to read this comment that's coming from Papa Alice. He said, honestly, we expect the government to do what we should be doing. Public housing was meant, and this goes in line with what you're just saying, to be a temporary measure for the New Deal.
1: Yeah. And it's hard. It's hard to say that because that's not what we understand. That's not the context that we have become acclimated to, right?
0: So, and what we don't understand, it makes us angry, it makes us frustrated, and it causes us to point the finger at people who are in places of authority because we don't understand the concept of what it was designed for.
1: It's become Social Security. And so in an era where Social Security is now being rebranded, if you will, because of what it is, right? It's hard. Social Security used to actually be a fund that people drew from retirement that actually helped them to live. Now, if you can live on Social Security, you ain't living off of Social Security. If you are, you living off of something else too, right? Because it's not sufficient in this economy to live off of. The context of that has changed, and so has the determinant mindset towards social welfare systems. We don't have a system that has the capability to continue to carry the amount of debt, to carry the amount of weight, to carry the amount of it's insupportable, right? And the other piece of it is that it's become generationally transferable. So now you got what people were moving out in 24 months, now you got whole generations of families occupying these Social Security blankets. So HUD made a decision in the late 90s to say, hey, we're no longer funding the construction of these public housing projects. What we'll do is we're not going to fund the rehabilitation of them, the renovation of them. We're going to fund housing that provides space for our tenants, but it's got to be mixed market. It's got to be mixed income housing. So that's where you get a lot of the mixed income housing movements that people fight against now. They were huge in bigger cities, metro areas like Atlanta and bigger cities. And now they're coming to the mid markets and people are fighting against them. Why? Because for a lot of people, generationally, that's their identity. That's where they remember growing up. That's who they know. And so it's going to be uncomfortable.
0: Yeah. And there's someone who's making a statement that says government resources are available. It's being mismanaged. And there are factual information as we look throughout different states, throughout different cities, there is mismanagement. So in a sense, what you're saying has some truth. But what we're saying is that when we look at government and its role when it comes to public housing, it's not designed to be a permanent place of residence. It's designed to be that place where now you are here. It's temporary. We're helping you get your mindset together and move to the next level. That what we're facing now is that these policies, these laws, these implementations are now in full effect. And there is going to be a rude awakening for those who are living in public housing as if this is where I pitch my tent and I'm not moving. I mean, this is a conversation that we really got to have, but it's important that we understand that families who are in government, I don't want to say subsidized, but who are living in these areas, understand that you got to wake up because you're not there for eternity.
1: So, and I want to make sure that it's understood, right? The role of housing and urban development, the philosophy is changing. It's also almost going back, right?
0: Absolutely.
1: And so I think that however we feel about however and whatever has happened, it is kind of a necessity due to where we're headed. It's fiscally unsupportable to manage this system in the way that it is. It's too many people with too many needs and not enough money to address them. When you had 10% of the population in need of these resources, okay. But now that the rate is growing ridiculously astronomically, 25% in some communities in terms of the rate of poverty, and that's just reported, right? We're not even talking about the stuff that don't get reported, right? Mm-hmm. You don't have enough government to do that. You don't have enough money locally. You can't tax people enough to handle that. And so what we want people to start doing is just thinking about that, right? Because now that we're looking at a state government that's saying, and by the way, you ain't going to be able to generate taxes in the way you've traditionally generated taxes to fund
0: these entities and these programs. And I think you said something that is so key. And certainly I'm excited about the opportunities that not I afford myself, but I'm certainly excited about the opportunities that the Lord, that God, that he affords for me. And I'm excited about the rooms. Let me say that again. The rooms that he allowed me to be in, to sit at tables, to listen, to learn, and to see how do I navigate through this to become a voice to help the vulnerable people that I am so often serving. And one of the things that I experienced on Monday in Orlando with the Hope Florida and the Care Portal, there are billions of dollars that are resource ready to help churches meet some of the emergency needs that are arising in our community. The Florida Chamber of Commerce, okay, has become a partner of a care portal that's going to help finance needs throughout the state of Florida. But until somebody said, how do we transform the minds of people and families? Until a transformation of mindset take place, to understand that it's not about an aura, it's not about a D, it's about a people who are vulnerable, and how do we help vulnerable people? The man who sat by the roadside that was beaten, that was left for dead, he didn't care whether he rode on a donkey or elephant. He wanted help. The person who's hungry, he's not saying, who are you that's feeding me? What party affiliations? They're hungry. The person who's looking for help in the prison system. So what I get very, tell me to calm down.
1: I want to just throw a cloth at you and just say amen.
0: But I'm saying we gotta know that if serving is what we're called to do, then I'm not going to make a decision based on your emotional feeling that you're stuck in to not serve people who got a need. And here we are facing a real crisis. It's getting more and more visible day by day. And you say government cannot meet those needs. So if faith communities, if businesses, if oh God, don't unite, then where will we be?
1: In trouble. I can never not be optimistic about the capabilities of people to innovate and figure it out. I think that approaches are based upon realities, fiscal reality. And I want to keep saying that because this ain't just about, it's philosophical approach to real fiscal issues. I mean, we are a real national fiscal cliff. And I'm going to say that. And I ain't the only one to say that, but I'm going to say it on air. It's a fiscal cliff. There's no capability to take more debt, to get more debt, to pay for more stuff, to pay for policies that don't have any return on investment other than being a temporary solve for a long-term situation. And I think that that just needs to be echoed from the pulpits of our community, because we used to understand this.
0: Yeah.
1: We used to understand how community works, right? And I think in terms of all you said, the thing that sticks out to me more is the value of community trust, the value of civic engagement, and the value of public process, because they're going to matter so much more moving forward.
0: Say that again. Let's grab the value of,
1: The value of community trust.
0: Community trust.
1: The value of civic engagement and the value of public process, transparent public process, are going to matter more, which is why elections matter.
0: Wow. Can I go back to the community trust part? Mm-hmm. Because my question to you is, and with the few minutes that we have remaining, and I'm sorry we hadn't answered your call because we
1: let's answer it.
0: Okay, 850-6714-1450. Go ahead on the call. But it was going so good. I just didn't wanna get off course. But community trust. Let's talk about and this was a topic of discussion 3, 2, 3, or 4. That neighborhood zip code is highly visible throughout the state of Florida. And it's highly visible because of, what would you say, some of the reason may be? I mean, I know and you know, but for our listeners.
1: Well, if you look at all of the zip codes throughout the state and understand what 32304 is, and I'm going to get some pushback on this. But I'm going to say it. Like my auntie said, I'm just going to say it.
0: And when she listens, okay. So she got your back.
1: Say it. 32304, geography-wise, is in the foothills of the Florida State University. And there has been significant shift in that area toward student housing, toward transitional housing, toward all kinds of different housing, in addition to keeping the resident footprint of multi-generational neighbors in that community, which is why it's so important to just acknowledge the Frenchtown general area and the Griffin Heights area, which is adjacent to there, and the Mission Hills Buena Vista neighborhood, which is also kind of over there as well in that footprint. But it's full of students. It's full of students, and it's full of lower to mid working class families who either are struggling and trying to make it or just have been comfortable and just live there, right? It's also home to a lot of senior citizens.
0: Absolutely.
1: And so I think the demographic picture can't just be about what the data from the census creates or the data from the American Community Surveys create. You got to know who over there, right?
0: Yes.
1: And so I think when we talk about the Florida Chamber, when they curated and they sculpted this information out, it probably was as authentically defined as it would be, right? It was purely defined. Now, because of what has happened over there, right, with parcel sales to multi-unit developers, different types of demographics coming over there, that's changed, but it has the condition of the people changed with the demographics and with the economic indicators over there.
0: Yeah.
1: Not so much, that's right? Nice. And so I think I don't want to take away from the place-based philosophy and movement that has been led by Commissioner Proctor and with the results that have been, the incremental improvements that have been made in that conversation. But we have to go back to the families and the people being served. Is the change happening at the people level? I can see it happening at the geographic and at the market level, right? From a place-based perspective. But what about the people? Are there different neighbors moving in there that are changing the economic trajectory of that area? Are the businesses being resourced in a way that reflects the economic determination of the area? And you got some people that say it's just dead, you know, it's over, right? And so, I mean, but that's what 32304 has been. Now, I said that the Gumi line, and I want to say this. Raleigh Elementary is an A school, right? Griffin is under development, you know, because economic opportunity trajectory follows, unfortunately, these assessment of grades to these schools, right? And so you have investment in innovation and leadership happening to deal with the school part of it. But they know what the community is because those, the kids that go to them schools come from the community. So I want us to know these areas before we just assign, like, and I want to know these areas before we assign anything to them. And before we move forward with what we look at in partnership with Florida Chamber Resources, Florida State Resources, because the issues in 32304 are the same as a lot of the issues in 32301.
0: But here's what I really appreciate in your conversation. And for those of you who are listening, I do live in the 32304 area code. And I think one of the things that you said was so important, and somebody just made a post in the chat that said is that zip code is over 60% students now. But here's the thing. There are still seniors in that area code, zip code. There are still families in that zip code. But the question now becomes what you said is the community trust there. If we are ever going to see the transformation, not the way we're seeing it, but if we're going to see real transformation, the community trust has to be in place. And what do we have in our communities more than anything else? Churches. Okay? So I'll probably get pushed back, but it really don't bother me. Okay? But here's the thing that we must do. As we look at what government is doing, the question now becomes, Christy goes to church Sunday after Sunday after Sunday. She's giving, she's giving, she's giving. But what is the church doing to give to the community a trust that we want a better neighborhood, we want safer communities, we want cleaner communities, we want communities where grandma can sit back on the porch. We don't care if TPD is not patrolling our area. We don't care if the city is not funding our projects. We don't care if we're not getting county dollars. We will create our own security companies that will do what needs to be done in our neighborhood. We will unite and fund our own community centers so that we can educate our young Black boys and our young Black girls and teach them about teenage pregnancy and teach them about the mass impact on choice. So community trust got to be built because it's not there. And the only voices that we have that we listen to are those who stand on the sacred Sunday and stand behind the pulpit and talk love but display hate, talk unity and perpetuate division. Mm-hmm. So we can't fix government until we fix our own communities. Now, that's just my 158 observation.
1: I'm seeing all of the comments in there, and I think that it's really important as we talk through the two swords, government and church,
0: yeah,
1: that we recognize that there is a literacy gap for both.
0: Wow, I like
1: and,
0: that.
1: I think that
0: government don't understand community. Government don't understand church. Church don't understand government.
1: And how are you going to work together unless you have a level playing field of knowledge? The reason why churches were so instrumental in all of the social movements is because they were sufficiently literate on government. I mean, intellectually just astute and had leaders
0: churches
1: that understood
0: way back then.
1: understood, when you look at the C.K. Steeles and the movements that happened here locally, those were brilliant men that understood government. They understood
0: and they understood the role of the church.
1: The role of government and the role of churches.
0: Yeah.
1: But keep in mind, the churches were already functioning in those spaces, right?
0: Doing.
1: They were already doing that work. They weren't waiting. I mean, the whole conversation about bond and communities like the bond community is that many of those programs that were done, those after-school programs, those social service programs, those were done by activist movements, Black Panthers, different types of activist movements that focused in on needs of the community based upon local definition. And so I think that it's really important for us to understand that there's a literacy gap. And people like us who chime and chomp and talk about this, we're in a bit of a quagmire space as well, right? Because it's awkward, because it's hard to see it.
0: And it's hard to hear it.
1: And not call it out without people thinking that you're criticizing.
0: But
1: you're observing based upon a basis of understanding that ain't, you know.
0: Well, let me say this as well, Faith, which is on the Christian radio show. Ezekiel, in the book of Ezekiel, Ezekiel talks about sitting in a space and observing the wickedness and observing what's taking place. And he's sitting there. Not only is he seeing what he's seeing, but he's feeling what he's feeling. And when Ezekiel gets through observing it, he says, "Don't you ever question me." I'm paraphrasing this. I'll preach it maybe Sunday. I don't know. "Don't you question me about why I'm saying what I'm saying, because you haven't sat where I sat and you have not seen what I've seen." Now, here you are. Here we are. I'm sure, you know, you've been in business now for 26 years. You know, so 23. I saw that today. Congratulations. You no doubt you and your husband have sold million-dollar homes. You ran across all type of investors. Perhaps you had the chance to move in any part of the city that you wanted to be in. Here I am. I come back from prison. I go back to the same neighborhood that I tore the fabrics apart from, and I rest there because, why? I want to see a better neighborhood. I could have came back and lived wherever I wanted to live. I had enough money to do so until the feds got that. And, you know, but anyway, another story. But I'm saying this to say that rather than moving away, we our heart was so entrenched in the neighborhood that we felt I could live here and make a difference here and be heard here and do what needs to be done to bring about the transformation that the neighborhood needs. Mm-hmm. And you've been at it for how long?
1: Oh, a long time.
0: I think they call you the neighborhood queen.
1: Well, and this is important.
0: Yeah.
1: This is important to understand as well. You know, community is not my God, but God used community in many ways to be a blessing to me. So I kind of don't play about community.
0: Absolutely.
1: I kind of don't, you know, I'm not strategic in the way that I position myself in community because I want to be of use and not, yeah.
0: And you want to see change.
1: I want to see people blessed. I want to see people see that these are places of blessing. And when you look at my neighborhood in particular, my cluster of neighborhoods, I live in Appalachia. I have property in Appalachia Ridge. I used to live there for 20 years. And
0: then you moved
1: over to South City, where I live off of Pontiac Steel. I'm still on Pontiac. Been on Pontiac forever.
0: You just moved on to the top now.
1: Yeah,
0: the good time.
1: From the top to the bottom. Okay, over towards Magnolia. But the deal is that there's nothing new under the sun. And so when you get people talking about, oh, we need change, we need change. No, we need to do better with what we have. We can change. No, have we been sufficient stewards of what we have? We've watched that neighborhood through public policy, good public policy, go from $50,000 rundown, $25,000 rundown home to now families being able to buy over there and having value in their property. Like, I don't know that people understand how much that means to have somebody call and say, I just want to tell you, you told me to buy this house at $149,900. And when I got my last valuation, they got my property appraised at $246,000. Maybe that does something for you as a professional because you sold them on something that everybody told them to run away from, and now they got over $100,000 worth of equity, right? And so it's that's what matters, that that family has money as they pay down their debt to send their children to school, start up a business, to add to the economic viability of the community. And that's why these conversations matter.
0: Right. Right. And, you know, hey, listen, you know, there's so much that we had.
1: We didn't get everything.
0: Man, no, we didn't. I mean, and I think what happens is that, I mean, we have our plans as we come in here to talk, and we have some of the things that we want to talk about.
1: Yeah.
0: But then one thing leads to something that is just so impactful. And I think that we're in a moment and we're in an hour where the community trust, and not only the community trust, but the community, the civic engagement must be in place. We have to be speaking what we feel, what we think. Mm. We have to engage in the civic conversations if we're going to see transformation.
1: Mm-hmm.
0: You can't talk about it after the fact. So right now, things are being projected to take place in 2040.
1: Mm-hmm.
0: And we're saying, well, I don't need to be talking. Yeah, you should be talking now because you got grandkids and they're going to have kids. But anyway, it's been a great conversation. And there's a lot that we wanted to talk about. Certainly, the outcome of the mayor's race is going to be so
1: critical
0: and important to this city when it comes to economic development, when it comes to housing, when it comes to public safety,
1: everything.
0: So listen, ladies and gentlemen, you got three individuals that are on the ballot. This is critical. I mean, this is really, really, really critical that you take the time to understand and look at who has an agenda. I don't know yet. I'm still looking. Anyway, I might get pushed back from that, but I'm still looking.
1: Okay.
0: As a matter of fact, I got my magnifying glass. This is not a season just to talk rhetoric. I'm done with the rhetoric.
1: Mm.
0: I mean, I hear that all the time from the boys when I go to hang out. When I just want to really hear rhetoric, I just go hang out. So if you're running for office, it's not about rhetoric, okay? Because we're in a very, very critical place. And we're talking about infrastructure. We're talking about growth. We're talking about so much. I mean, that's going on. So, oh, God, we just didn't have enough time to talk about the property tax referendum that is
1: being proposed. But we need to talk about it.
0: By schools.
1: Yeah, we need to get some folks on to talk about that. That's
0: important.
1: That's
0: and we got to talk about how local businesses are going to really benefit from what's in place. I mean, will they benefit? Every day looks like something is closing. So,
1: well, listen, and this is the great thing about this as we close. None of this stuff is without access to data.
0: Mm-hmm.
1: It's not like we can't take a look at past information and project what's going to happen, right? Or at least give some frame to what's going to happen. But I think to your point earlier, community engagement, community trust, public engagement, and transparent public process are going to matter. And that's why the elections matter.
0: And we're going to talk about that. Yeah, we're going to talk about it. Hey, listen, we're out of time, but the Conscious Chick and myself, we're never out of words. You hear me? We're never out of words. Now, our words are very confined here, so please, if you call me after hours, you might get a different conversation with a little more spunk and a little more fire. Because I don't want R.B. Holmes nor Doc D to write us a fact. But however, listen, this is what the conversation on the Greg James Community Show is all about. This is what the Conscious Chick and I talk about so that it can really stir you to look beyond the surface of what's happening in our community and say, how do we think deeper? And just because we have different opinions and different views, don't stop speaking.
1: No. Don't stop.
0: Don't stop talking.
1: To us.
0: I would love for you to share with me your different view.
1: That's right.
0: You know, and don't get mad if you see me with the governor and his wife. Don't do that. Mm-hmm. I would love for you to be with me because there's some things they're doing that I like. And so we got to learn how to, I'm getting a notice that I got to cut it. I got to cut it. But we got to learn how to understand that we all don't think the same.
1: That's right. That's right.
0: And we all don't eat the same.
1: That's right. That's right.
0: All right?
1: That's right. And it's okay.
0: It's okay.
1: That's okay.
0: I had to tell somebody that today. It's okay. I ain't losing sleep, so don't you. I'm okay. Hey, this has been a wonderful show. I'm excited about what God has in store for you. And until we meet next week, man, get on top of what's happening in our community.
1: Mm-hmm.
0: All right. Until then, be blessed. Doc B coming up right now. All right.
1: Bye, y'all.
0: Bye, y'all.
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0: 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Right here on the Doc D Show. A rainy, cloudy, wonderful Wednesday. 85 degrees, but we're feeling good on the inside right here at 95.3. Hey, I feel like giving away some tickets. I'm definitely going to give away a family four-pack of tickets today. You may win. And it's all about Splash Island Nights. I talked to Wild Adventures this morning because I wanted to get clarity. You know, I don't want to tell you wrong. I want my listeners to know what's going on. And Splash Island Nights, this is happening right now all the way until July 31st, every Friday. This is for Friday nights. That means this Friday, Juneteenth, perfect time to go. Now, it's not just for nights, you know, not just for the new thing that they're doing with Splash Island Nights. This is for the entire day. You can go as early as 10 o'clock a.m. if you want, soon as the park opens. And that's what I would do. If I won these family four packs of tickets, because with Splash Island Nights on Fridays, now they don't just close at 7, they extend the Splash Island Nights. So they have a DJ, they got music going, and the water park is open all the way until 10 p.m. Yeah. So if I won a family four pack of tickets, I'll make it a full day with the family, just tie out the kids, let them just have a good time, especially Friday, Juneteenth. Hey, you know, go at 10 a.m. Enjoy all of the rides and animals and all the great things, the attractions and, you know, the shows and stuff. Eat, have fun. And then I'll go into the water park when the evening comes and just let them just have fun all night long, all the way until 10 p.m. This is a special time with Splash Island Nights all the way until July 31st, every Friday. So I'm going to give you an opportunity to win a family four-pack of tickets for this Friday. Yeah, that's when I go. So y'all stay tuned. I may give them away in just a minute. Keep it locked where you got it right here to the Doc D Show on 95.3.
1: 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Doc D in the afternoon.

the wonderful Wednesday. It's not a toe-tapping Thursday. But Bishop S.Y. Younger got me feeling good, y'all, on this hump day. I might have to go into a quick toe-tapping mix. Come on.

0: Yes, sir. Getting into a quick toe tapping mix. I normally don't do this on the Wonderful Wednesday, but Bishop Lamar Simmons, Bishop S. Ry Younger, got me with a tingle in my toes today. Need to blow my horn on this.
1: Who's important? We shall believe the report of the Lord. I need everybody's help with this, all right? Who's reporting?
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0: When the sun goes down, the energy turns all the way up. 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
2: It's the Doc D Show on a wonderful Wednesday. You heard it. Wild Adventures Splash Island Night. And like I said, I talked to our good friends at Wild Adventures earlier today, and you can go as early as 10 a.m. Yeah, it's not just for the nightfall or the extended hours of Splash Island Nights. It is just on Fridays, but if you win these tickets, you can go at 10 a.m. and stay all the way until 10 p.m. because Splash Island Nights is now extended until that time. They've added on DJs and all types of good stuff, so you can have a great time the entire day. You want to go this Friday? You want four tickets? Not one, not two, not three, but four. I tell you what. Fast Fingers. First caller, 850-671-1450. And those tickets are yours.

0: Hallelujah 95.3. What you calling to win?
1: Four tickets to that water park splash.
0: Yeah, what? Yeah, you got it together. You said all the right words. They was in different orders, but you said all the right words. Splash all Island. Right. This Friday, yes. Wild Adventures. You can go as early as 10 a.m. You can stay all day long. Just let the kids, just let them have a good time. And
1: all right.
0: Yes, goodness. You have, what I said? I said one ticket.
1: You said four.
0: You have four tickets. How about that?
1: Thank you. Thank you.
0: Hey, you got any shout outs? What church do you go to?
1: Rosedale.
0: Well, when you see the pastor, when you see all the members, let them know, hey, I listen to 95.3. So what station made you a winner?
1: Hallelujah 95.3.
2: 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What's up, everybody? This is James Finley, and I'm hanging out with Doc D on Hallelujah 95.3.

0: 95.3. Doc D in the build on the wonderful Wednesday. Can gospel music be funky? I don't know. Can you say that? Can it have a groove to it? Can it? I got to play that one more time.
1: Okay.
2: Doc D.
3: What you gonna play now? I don't know. But whatsoever I play, it's got to be funky.

latest from PJ Morton. It's called Mercy right here on the Doc D Show. Coming up, an inspirational word from my good friend Pastor Otis Young right here on 95.3.

0: 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Keep it locked for the very best in gospel music. You heard? Peace.
1: Samuel and Jesus both had favor in the double. I prophesy double favor over your life. They had favor with God and with man. I declare and I decree that wherever you go, you shall find favor. Again, I declare, I decree that wherever you go, you shall find favor. So move with expectancy, because favor is causing you to be the exception to the rule. This is Otis B. Young, and I'm excited about your future right now.

Marcus Jordan, I Can, right here on the Doc D Show. Coming up, we have none other than Dr. Asha, keeping our temples fit, and also Auntie Mama's gonna join us right here on a wonderful Wednesday, Juneteenth, y'all, right around the corner, and we still need to wake up everybody.

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0: Happy Wednesday. Today, we'll kick off with this question. Have you outgrown your season of contentment? In Exodus chapter 2, we learn of Moses' contentment. He had killed a man in Egypt, fled to the wilderness, met a woman, married this woman, and took up residence with her family. After all of this, verse 21 tells us that Moses was content to dwell in this place. But soon after, Moses encountered the burning bush. Moses had to shift, although reluctantly, out of this season of contentment. Now, what about you? Some of us are in the same mind frame as Moses. God has designed us for more, but this place of comfort has us, well, content. It's safe here. I know how to deal with here. I know how to survive here. But what about the more that God has in mind over there? Are you willing to give that up simply so you can stay content? We have to be sensitive to the shift of the seasons. What is God gearing you up to do? And is your temple fit to complete it? Moses' main complaint was that he was not capable of what God expected him to do. Do you find yourself questioning the same? Even beyond the spiritual, do you doubt that your temple is physically fit for the assignment? Because being fit isn't just about how we look or how much weight we can lift or how far we can run. Being temple fit is about keeping our temples in condition for the mission. So what can your temple accomplish in its present state at this very moment? Have you been called to teach, but your knees shriek at the thought of crawling around with toddlers? Have you been called to evangelize, but those migraines won't let you sit through a planning meeting? Have you been called to prophesy, but an achy back clogs your spiritual hearing? When we fail our temples, we don't just fail ourselves. We fail the God who made these temples and the mission he made them for. Moses overstayed his season of contentment and almost missed his assignment. Don't let that be you. I challenge you to earnestly work on your temple this season. No excuses, no I'll do it later, no I'll do it when it's convenient, and no out-of-season contentment getting in the way. 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Keep moving with the purpose God has given you. I hope today's devotion has empowered you to get health by the Bible. Now that you know, share with someone you love. This has been Temple Fit with Dr. Austin.
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0: 98.3. It's a wonderful Wednesday on the phone lines. You already know what it is. Auntie Mama, what's going on, my sister?
1: Hey, how you doing, Doc? Doing well.
0: Well, Auntie Mama, we know you get letters from all over the world. Folks want to know your opinions and what you think about situations. How can folks get in contact with you?
1: Yes, Doc. They can send me an email to ask, Auntie, A-U-N-T-I-E, Mama, M-A-M-A, at gmail.com.
0: All right. Auntie Mama, please tell me, what do we have today?
1: All right, Doc. Well, dear Auntie Mama, we've started making calls and preparing for who's going to be bringing what to the dinner.
0: Uh-oh.
1: I asked my favorite aunt to make the dressing because we know she always makes it the best.
0: Mm.
1: But my cousin was over there when I called.
0: Mm-mm-mm.
1: Help me navigate the conversation to let my cousin know she doesn't need to make anything. She just needs to show up and enjoy what we have going on. Now, Doc, you know how it is, Doc. You know. But, niece, you just got to be honest. We got to start being honest with people. The more we try to sugarcoat it and beat around the bush, the more they have these illusions. But you got to just start being honest. You just got to say, cuz, listen, I love you. But, baby, we need the senior people to cook because they are a little more experienced.
0: Yeah.
1: To make Thanksgiving a better holiday. You know, you ain't got to be ugly. You ain't got to say you don't know how to cook. You could just say we're going to utilize the more senior cookers, you know, because they just got a little way of doing it. Because and the worst thing ever is to sit down thinking you finna chomp into something good and it ain't got no flavor. So, baby, Auntie wish you well, but be honest. But just be kind with it. What you say about it, Doc?
0: I mean, I'm just picturing a pan of macaroni with the cheese hard at the top. You know, you see them noodles that look like they've been on broil in the oven. I mean, it just looked dry. So when you really can use a knife to cut it in squares, no type of creaminess or nothing, but allowing that person to continue to do it. They even didn't cut up wieners in it. They didn't cut up wieners.
1: Yeah.
0: They didn't cut up hot dog wieners in it. They, you know, call themselves doing something extra. And then put a little, sprinkle a little parsley on the top of it because they think the green will make it look
1: better.
0: Yeah, make it look like they on TV. Whatever you want to call it. The chefs or something. Listen, grandma and them ain't finna hold back they tongue.
1: Right.
0: You put a plate in front of grandma, she gonna eat what she like, and everything else gonna be left untouched on her plate. And she might say, who made the potato salad? Who made this and that? Yeah, she might not want to do that no more. See, it's all about don't wear your feelings on your sleeve, you know, because most times the older folks will tell you what you need to do or what you did wrong.
1: Exactly.
0: But if you think you got it all together and you want to be the one that everybody pan empty or half empty, but yours, you taking it home like it ain't, like you just brought it from the house. It ain't been touched.
1: Right.
0: It's just like, you know, then you got to announce your dish in order for folks to get some. Anybody gonna touch anybody want some of the linguine? It's linguine over here. Everybody saw it now, but they won't act like ain't nobody seen it. That's why they ain't touch it. Hey, and then you go and pick your pan up and take it around the folks. They already went around the line, but you got to take it to the table and spoon some out and put it on their plate. And they,
1: right.
0: You know, you don't put yourself through all that. Just so, you know, don't do that.
1: Yeah.
0: Don't do that.
1: So the sooner she be honest with her doc, the sooner she can keep her from embarrassing herself. Or either y'all need to sit her down and teach her how to cook it right.
0: Yeah.
1: You can't just keep tiptoeing it around it because it's going to cause a bigger problem.
0: Yeah. Some of them husbands out there, man, they can't wait till his family gathering. That's the only time they get to eat good. Like, well, man, Charles eating like he ain't never ate before. He ain't. No. Then the, you know, wife mad, so he don't eat like this at home.
1: He don't eat like that at home.
0: Yeah. I see
1: he
0: why.
1: He don't even eat macaroni at home.
0: Right. Yeah. Since when you start liking macaroni? Since it's been made the right way? Since it ain't had no bones in it? That's when I start liking it. You, man, Auntie Mama, one more time, how can they get in contact with you?
1: Yes, Doc, they can send me an email to ask ASK, Auntie, AUNTIE, Mama, MAMA@gmail.com.

John Howard and Levites. I made it right here on the Wonderful Wins. I'm sorry, y'all. I know I got y'all shouting out there. I'm just in a toe-tapping mood on the Wonderful Wednesday. Phone lines open 850-671-1450. 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

95.3 Doc D in the building on a New Music Monday. Coming up in just a minute, we're going to talk about Juneteenth. And it's special this year because, well, it's special no matter how you look at it. And we should acknowledge it and know all about it. But this year, it's special because the Obama Presidential Center is going to be opening this weekend, actually tomorrow. And I got the rundown on the lineup of performances, the global icons that's going to be attached to this grand opening. And they ain't canceling like the, I ain't going to say it, but y'all know what I'm talking about. Y'all stay tuned because I have the full rundown of the grand opening of the Obama Presidential Center. And you're not going to want to miss it. Here's Chicago Mass Choir. I'm going with Jesus on the Doc D Show.

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Garrett Sprewell. He promised right here on the Doc D Show, and I promised to tell you about the Obama Foundation announcing the lineup of performances and the global icons that's going to be a part of the grand opening of the Obama Presidential Center this weekend. Actually starting tomorrow, but it's going to go on through the 21st. And this event, I mean, they couldn't have picked a better time for Juneteenth weekend, and that's symbolic within itself. But y'all, this is huge. And I love the class that President Obama and former First Lady Michelle Obama, they still have what they had as in those roles. And they are just the epitome of elegance and class. Because even though President Donald Trump bashed the center, called it a total disaster in a social media post, he still told him that he was welcome. He's welcome to visit and tour the grounds. Now, he won't be a part of the grand opening. You know, I'm speaking of the president. But he said, yeah, he's welcome to visit and tour the grounds. This is an $850 million center, y'all. Yeah, it's big. 19 acres. It's a 19-acre campus located on Chicago's south side, which is the home to Chicago Public Library Branch. It's going to have a playground, sledding hill, a cafe, restaurant, athletic center, community spaces, and, of course, the special part, ticketed museum, all about President Obama. And it's going to break from the traditional presidential library model. So this is going to be huge. It's big for President Obama. He's excited, and everyone else is too. I'll say a majority of folks are very excited about this. They've already kind of unveiled the huge portrait of he and the First Lady. It's going to be there in the lobby, and it is astonishing. It's beautiful. But here's the lineup of the artists that's going to take the stage during the presidential center's grand opening. And they ain't canceling. Like, you know, the 250 fair, American Fair. Okay. I ain't want to bring it up, but a lot of them cancel. But no, we're talking Stevie Wonder, The Roots, Tim's, John Legend, Jennifer Hudson, Common, Christina Aguilera, Bruce Springsteen. They call him the boss. So many others. U2's Bono, and I mean, so many others are going to be part of this huge grand opening. And we salute and recognize President Obama. Congratulations, sir. Here's Dorinda Clark Cole. Back to you on the Doc D Show.

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2: We want to go back to the old school for a minute. 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

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Buckle that seatbelt. 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
1: Happy Wednesday, everybody. I'm Abby Walton in the WCTV newsroom. Here's a look at some of the stories we're following right now. If voters decide to roll back property taxes this November, Leon County commissioners are weighing some difficult budget choices. On Tuesday, county staff presented commissioners with a proposed budget and recommendations to cut costs. That includes a hiring freeze for the county and a voluntary separation offer to current employees. The commission voted 4-3 in favor of requests a 4% raise for county employees. This would cost the county an additional $800,000. However, commissioners in support of this say this may be the last time they're able to give raises for a while. Commissioners against this say they can't support spending more on salaries when property tax revenue could be cut. County staff presented information showing Leon County is more reliant on property tax revenue than a typical Florida county, with it being about 60% of the budget. County staff also say currently there's no revenue that can replace the money generated through property taxes. For the latest news, weather, and sports, make sure you stay with WCTV on air, online, on our WCTV Facebook page, and now through our WCTV News app. From the WCTV Newsroom, I'm Abby Walton.
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3: Yes, sir. Hallelujah 95.3. Doc D feeling good on a wonderful Wednesday. 83 degrees, feels like it's 94, but the rain has definitely cooled things down, and it looks like we got some more rainy days ahead. Tomorrow, the high will be 86, low of 75. Slight chance of rain here and there. Saturday, we're going to get rain on Saturday, y'all. High of 85, low of 74. Sunday, even though the sun may kind of, you know, peek out here and there, we still have a slight chance of rain on Sunday with a high of 88, low of 75. So rainy days ahead, y'all. Bring those umbrellas out. Keep them with you just in case. Tasha Cobbs-Leonard, John Legend, off the request lines. 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
1: 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We are Tallahassee's highest grade.

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belt. That's good church music there, y'all. It's the Doc D Show. Speaking of church music, I saw a church choir on video there in New York, New York City. Yeah, they actually were singing New York in the church. You know the Alicia Keys one? Yeah, New York. That was, yeah, I mean, hey. Let them have their fun, y'all. I mean, hey, you know, who's to say? I mean, folks are saying that they may get back there again. A lot of folks are saying that the chances are highly unlikely because OKC, with their injuries, it's 53 years is a long time to wait for a championship. And to think that they're going to double up next time, let them have their fun. I know, that's right. Dottie Peoples, oh Lord, stop by here. Right here on the Doc D Show inside the Ride Out Mix on 95.3. 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
1: John P. Key, right here inside the Ride Out Mix. It's time for national news with our good friend Sybil Wilkes. Sybil?
2: It's Sybil Wilkes with what we need to know. Today, it's Wednesday, June 17th, 2026. Number one. Former President Barack Obama expressed deep skepticism regarding President Trump's newly announced peace deal with Iran, doubting it will offer significant improvements over past diplomacy. Speaking from the Obama Presidential Center, Mr. Obama noted that any new agreement is unlikely to differ substantially from his landmark 2015 nuclear pact that the Trump administration previously discarded. Despite his doubts, President Obama voiced strong hope for an immediate end to regional fighting and urge global policymakers to continually prioritize long-term diplomacy over military action. Number two, two African-American men ran against each other for the Democratic nomination in the state of Alabama for the U.S. Senate seat. Late Tuesday night, former Judge Everett West was declared the winner over small business owner Takari Lariat. Judge West will now face off against U.S. Congressman Barry Moore, who won Tuesday's Republican runoff. The November race will determine the successor to Senator Tommy Tuberville, who is running for governor of Alabama. And also in politics, it took hours for the District of Columbia primary election results to be released. Now, voters are used to election night results happening soon after the polls close, but for several hours, D.C. residents were left seeking answers on a crucial primary election in the district's newest form of voting. That's ranked choice voting. I'm Sybil Wilkes. Be informed, be empowered.

Yes, sir. It's only a test. Bishop Larry Trotter closing out the show today, y'all. Rainy, rainy, rainy day. And the rest of the week, we're going to have showers here and there. So make sure you are careful. Please be out and about. Enjoying that Juneteenth holiday. You're going to be out and about traveling. May possibly go to Wild Adventures. Take an umbrella with you just in case. And let's be safe. Let's be safe throughout this weekend. Tomorrow is going to be a Triple T Thursday. We'll have a little toe-tapping mix, even though we got into that toe-tapping mix today, too. I was just feeling good. Tomorrow, y'all stay tuned. If it's God's will, 3 p.m., I'll be back on the saddle. But don't change your station, because coming up at 6 o'clock, Mental Health Matters, 7 o'clock tonight, it is an inspirational word from my good friend. It's called Power of Living. Pastor Donald Shepherd, Watson Temple. 8 o'clock, the world famous Soul Food Worship with DJ KP. She just may give you a chance to win those Wild Adventures tickets. And tomorrow, 3 p.m., if it's God's will, I'll be back on the saddle. Until then, remember, God is the only power. With Him, we can do all things. So don't you worry about anything, because everything is going to be all right.

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1: Hello, this is Dr. Yolanda Bogan, licensed psychologist, CEO owner of Dr. Yolanda Bogan and Associates, and professor of psychology at Florida Agricultural and Mechanical University. I want to mention a few things to you, and I wonder if you can tell me what these phrases have in common. Mountain pose, upward salute, standing forward fold, downward facing dog, chair pose, warrior one, warrior two, warrior three, reverse warrior pose, extended triangle pose. These are just a few poses of, you guessed it, yoga. Today is International Yoga Awareness Day, and we're going to be talking about the benefits of yoga as it relates to your mental health. Before we do that, I'd like to recommend a book to you. This book was written by Jessamine Stanley, an African-American author, and the title of the book is Everybody Yoga. So everybody is two words here, Everybody Yoga. And what it says on the back cover is, in a yoga book unlike any other, the irrepressible teacher, Jessamine Stanley, shows us that yoga isn't just an exercise. Her school of yoga, Yoga for Everybody, regardless of ability, body type, age, or experience, is about a whole way of life, bold, empowered, and emotionally and physically authentic. If you pick up this book, you'll see that Everybody Yoga has a picture of Jessamine Stanley on the front and back covers. And what's unique about her, as I said, she's African American, and she does not fit the stereotype of a yoga instructor. She is overweight, as we would say, or she is large bodied. And so often when we think about what a yoga instructor looks like, it's someone who is not a person of color, someone who's very thin, someone who's very petite. And what's beautiful is Jessamine Stanley is not those things. And she is an amazing yoga instructor. On the back cover, it shows her doing an actual yoga pose, a very difficult one, I might add. In her book, she shows you all kinds of yoga poses, doing many of them herself. And so I want to go over some advantages to engaging in yoga. Sometimes people say, well, I can't do it because I'm not small enough, or, whatever their excuse might be. But again, this book shows you that regardless of where you are, you can begin your own authentic yoga practice. And so why is it that people do yoga? You may know that yoga has been around over many, many centuries. It's not new. It may be new to you, but it is not a new practice. It's an ancient Indian practice, actually. And so the advantages are many. First, yoga increases your flexibility and your stability. And one of the things I love, and this information is from prevention.com, one of the things I love is that in this particular article about yoga, there are many, many research references that show that psychologists, sociologists, health professionals, completed research, to back up their claims about how effective yoga is. Again, even though we know this to be true, trust but verify, right? So that's what the research does. The research verifies what we believe to be the case. So again, the first advantage is the increase in flexibility and stability. So this leads to keeping your body healthier as you age. And we know that one of the things that's important for the stability is preventing falls and injuries, because if you can be more stable in your body, you're going to be less likely to fall. And falling leads to all kinds of other issues like concussions and broken arms and legs and hips, etc. Yoga strengthens your muscles and bones. A study published in Topics in Geriatric Rehab had about 200 women practice 12 yoga poses, including the tree pose and warrior two, for 12 minutes a day over 2 years, and found that yoga may actually increase bone density. And again, we know that's really important, especially as you age. You know, we often as a society go around looking down. We're looking down at our cell phones. We're hunched over our desks because we're writing or we're typing on our computers. But yoga improves posture, right? When you're engaged in different poses like downward facing dog, the dolphin, the wheel, or the forearm stand, that strengthens your overstretched muscles in your neck and shoulders, and it helps to improve your posture, and it helps to elongate the spine. For about 50 million people, they suffer from chronic pain. Yoga has been found to help provide some relief. Not only does it improve your flexibility and range of motion, but it can also reduce inflammation. And inflammation contributes to pain. So we know that's really important, right? Because a lot of folks take a lot of medications for pain. They don't want to take so much medication, and they want to find holistic ways of being healthier. And yoga offers a solution for that. It may not be your goal to lose weight. And what Jessamine Stanley talks about in her book, again, she's not a thin person. It's not about weight loss, because you can look thin and still be very unhealthy. But for those who want to lose weight, yoga may assist. So when you're engaged in yoga practice for an extended period of time, in this particular study, 9 months, participants lost an average of 9 pounds. And that can be really important, particularly for those of us who may not have lost all of our COVID weight, right? So some of those pounds from being locked in our homes for nearly a year or so, I may still be lingering. So yoga may be one way to address that. Yoga reduces stress and anxiety. And one of the ways that it does that is that it helps you to feel more calm. It combines stress-reducing techniques like mindfulness. And we've talked about mindfulness before on the program. Mindfulness is a practice of being present in the here and now. And when you're trying to engage in these poses, you're really focused on your body. You're really focused on how you feel. You're really focused on making sure that you engage in the poses the correct way. And so you're present in the moment, which means You're not thinking about what happened yesterday. You're not thinking about what might happen tomorrow. You're right in the moment, engaged in exercise, stretching, and breathing. And that is how yoga helps you to reduce stress and anxiety. Again, research backs up this claim. As a result of being less stressed, less anxious, then guess what? Yoga improves your sleep. Many people complain of difficulty falling asleep, or delayed sleep, or sleep latency. And often it's because they can't get their minds to calm down. Their minds are thinking about what they have to do the next day. Their minds are focused on what they didn't do correctly earlier in the day, last week, 5 years ago, 10 years ago, right? But engaging in a mindful practice helps you to be less anxious and less stressed. And therefore, when it's time for you to rest, then your body can better take advantage of that opportunity. And you have a more restful sleep, a deeper sleep with fewer disturbances, less early morning awakeness, less waking up throughout the night and unable to get back to sleep. And then yoga reduces cognitive decline. So when we're talking about cognitive decline, we're talking about keeping your mind sharp. And that is a vital aspect of healthy aging. Yoga can help keep your mind strong. And when they compared yoga to cognitive training for 3 months, 12 weeks, what they found is that both groups, those in the cognitive training group and those in the yoga group, both showed improved memory and connections in the brain's neuron networks. That's what's meant by keeping your mind sharp and strong, making sure that those neuronal networks are still connected. So we've talked about 8 advantages to engaging in yoga. Again, today is International Yoga Awareness Day, and I encourage you, even if you're a beginner, right? Pick up a book if you want to do it privately. Pick up a book and go through this practice on your own. Dr. Dana Denard has a yoga class. Dr. Asha Brewer offers yoga. Those are a couple of people in the community that I know of that offer yoga classes. Remember that yoga increases your flexibility and stability. It strengthens your muscles and bones. It improves your posture, reduces chronic pain, may help you to lose weight. It helps reduce stress and anxiety, and therefore improves your sleep, as well as reduce cognitive decline. These are all wonderful research, evidence-based reasons for you to begin a yoga practice. You can find culturally competent folks in the area to take a class from. You can purchase a book, Everybody Yoga by Jessamine Stanley, to get you started. You can also go online and go to Green Book Yoga, another platform for some culturally focused yoga classes. This is Dr. Yolanda Bogan. Today's been International Yoga Awareness Day. Thank you so much for spending time with me today.

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1: Listening to the ministry of Elder Donald E. Shepherd, the pastor of Watson Temple Institutional Church of God in Christ, the church in the heart of the city with the people of the city in its heart. 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
2: Well, my father, the late Bishop Albert Lee Shepherd, passed away in December of 1998. The wonderful people of Watson Temple Institutional Church of God in Christ graciously received me as their pastor. God gave me the strength to move forward, and I found incredible fulfillment in serving his people. At that time, our daughter was turning 3 years old and showed little signs of understanding the magnitude of what was going on. I knew she was experiencing the hustle and bustle of our new duties. But what she said about 6 months into my pastorate took me by surprise. It was a typical day, and I had strapped her into the car seat, positioned directly behind me. I could see her in my rearview mirror, and she stared comfortably out the window with her sippy cup in her hand. "Daddy," she said. "Yes, pretty," I answered. "Daddy, when Granddaddy died, you had to be brave because you had to be strong for the people." I could hardly believe what I was hearing from a toddler. Through the rearview mirror, I can see she was still looking out of the window. I unbuckled my seatbelt and turned around to see this child with my natural eyes. She looked at me like I had the problem. "Yes," I said, "Daddy had to be strong." She put her sippy cup back in her mouth like nothing had happened. And I turned around and slowly continued that day in awe. I somehow knew that God had encouraged me in a way that I had least expected. Look, I'm Pastor Donald Shepherd, and I want you to know that God will send a word of courage in the midst of your chaos. The way I felt that day must have been how Jehoshaphat, the king of Judah, felt the day that Jehazel spoke a word of courage and encouragement in the midst of a gathered people gripped with fear. Things were chaotic, but God sent a word. One can make the argument that living in 2020 qualifies us to identify with chaos. By looking back in Jehoshaphat days and looking around us now, we can compare the dire emergencies of then and now. When King Jehoshaphat got the news that intruders were coming, he almost panicked. Investigative intelligence confirmed that there were three nations, Moab, Ammon, and Edom, who formed an alliance and were on their way to conquer Judah. Desperate for answers, Jehoshaphat ordered everyone to meet at the church, fast, and pray. And as they cried out to God, hand in hand with their families, Jehoshaphat reminded God that he had delivered them once before from such enemies. May I say here that it seems that in this chaotic time, our nation is dealing with some of the same civil rights issues and challenges of the 60s and the 70s. Some of the injustices of voting in the 60s, like guessing jelly beans in a jar and how many bubbles are in a bar of soap before being allowed to register, are comparing now to the voter suppression of limited access to ballot submissions and extra notarizations of absentee ballots. Chaos wants to continue to creep in, but thank God there is an encouraging word that he gives when we least expect it. Jehazel might have been one of the least persons expected to provide courage and encouragement during the chaotic time Jehoshaphat and his people faced. Jehazel was a fifth generation worship leader. His ancestor had been the chief musician for the psalmist David. Being from the tribe of Levi, Jehazel was accustomed to serving, providing help in the temple, and singing. So when he, all of a sudden, began to prophesy and declare courage in the midst of a chaotic and fearful people, it must have seemed surreal and awesome. Even though we never hear from Jehazel again in the Bible, God used him to bring comfort and order in a crucial time. Here's where I want to encourage those meeting challenges. Hold on to God and expect him to send a word even from where you least expect it. Just like our little girl spoke a word of encouragement that day, I believe there's an encouraging word coming your way that will propel you into your next level of blessings. If we look at what Jehazel said to Jehoshaphat and his frightened congregation, we may find courage for today's challenges. He told them to rethink their defense strategies, compose themselves, and pursue the enemy with an attitude of victory. As Jehazel admonished Judah to reassess their defenses, he told them that they would not need to fight in this battle. They would not need to fight dirt with dirt and wickedness with wickedness. They were to go high and let God fight their battles. All the time, they had been measuring themselves by their resources, their available equipment, and the size of their military. But what they needed to remember was that the minority plus God equals the majority. God is truly a source and resource to be reckoned with. Jehazel also told the people to calm down and set yourself. To set oneself is to settle one's emotions. Sometimes we just need to take a deep breath. He told them to stand still and see the salvation of the Lord. This reminds me of Psalms 46 and 10, which says, "Be still and know that I am God. I will be exalted among the heathen. I will be exalted in the earth." Lastly, he told them to go forward in the Lord. As our encouragement and courage kick in, here is where we need to have enough faith in God to do what we need to do. Whether that is to fill out that application, or to write that book, or to feed that hungry, or sign up for those classes. Do what we need to do in the name of the Lord. Go forward. As Jehoshaphat and his army pursued their enemy, they did so with singing. Singing is what armies did when they were walking away from the battle with a victory. However, Jehoshaphat and his army approached their challenge with an attitude of victory. What is it that you need to sing your way through? Can you meet your opposition with your head held high, knowing that in spite of it all, God deserves the praise? And if we walk in him, we can walk in victory. Something happened as they started walking and singing. The armies of Moab and Ammon and Edom got confused. They began to kill one another. I'm looking for God to send confusion among the ill-intended plans of the enemy. After the enemy destroyed themselves, it took Jehoshaphat's army 3 days to walk around and pick up the wealth of the wicked. I see you picking up wealth in your health, wealth in your relationships, wealth in your home. That's Proverbs 13:22b, which says that the wealth of the sinner is laid up for the just. You better pick up your stuff. Pick up your stuff. It matters not the chaos. God is giving you courage. 2 Timothy 1:7 says, "For God has not given us the spirit of fear, but of power and of love and of a sound mind." Look for God to show up where you least expect it. He will send a word, even in a child, or encouragement in an article, or the inspiration that you need through a text. God is about to send clarity in your chaos. You will not need to fight in this battle. Don't cuss nor fuss. Don't fret nor regret. Go high and talk to the Lord, and He will make it all right. Stand still. Catch a breath. Calm your nerves. Then walk forward. Walk in belief, knowing all things work together for the good to them that love the Lord, to them that are the called according to His purpose. Sing your song and watch God work. God is about to reward your faithfulness. Pick up your stuff. God is speaking courage in the middle of your chaos. Why don't you pray with me? Father God, in the name of Jesus, I thank You, Lord, that even in the midst of chaos, You will speak a word and You will encourage our soul. You will lead us and guide us to victory. God, I thank You. I thank You now. I thank You, God, that You're with us and we trust You. We lean on You and we know everything is going to be all right. Thank God. In Jesus' name, amen. God bless you. I'm Pastor Donald Shepherd. You better pick up your stuff. God is speaking courage, even in chaos.
1: 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Get your Bible, prepare your heart, and prepare your mind to receive the powerful, anointed teaching of the Word of God by Elder Donald Shepherd.
2: We have often heard the expression coined by Burt Lentz, "If it ain't broke, don't fix it." This cliche, if you will, implies that in order for something to have to be fixed, it has to first be broken. It further suggests that the prerequisite to mending is brokenness. We hear Christ Jesus apply this concept when He stands up in the temple and reads this passage of Scripture. It says, "The Spirit of the Lord God is upon me, because the Lord has anointed me to preach good tidings unto the meek. He has sent me to bind up the brokenhearted, to proclaim liberty to the captives, and the opening of the prison to them that are bound." I'm Pastor Donald Shepherd, and I want to talk just for a few minutes about the breaking before the binding. The breaking before the binding. It was the beginning of Jesus' ministry, and he declared in this scripture that he was anointed to preach and was sent to bind, to heal brokenness. The anointing on Christ and his mission to bind, to mend, and to heal necessitated his own brokenness. Because of his own brokenness, he was able to, and he is able to, minister healing to us, to his people. You know, sometimes we covet the anointing of other people, but we don't want to experience the brokenness and what it took for them to get to where they are. The brokenness of Jesus was both emotional and physical. It was emotional because, as St. John 1 and 11 says, he came into his own, and his own received him not. It truly is hurting when your own people treat you like nothing. It was not those people in the nightclubs. It wasn't those in the boogie-woogie boots. It was not the gamblers and the midnight ramblers that condemned Jesus to death. It was the people who spent most of their time in the temple. Well, let's see what it was that got Jesus in so much trouble with the church people. And you know, you better listen closely, because you may find yourself in the same boat. The first thing that got Jesus in trouble was that he was minding his own business. That's right. He was minding his own business and got in trouble. You know, at age 12, when Jesus told his mother and his father that he had to be about his heavenly father's business, they told him, "Boy, you better come on home here." But after his ministry began with the scripture that we read just a few seconds ago, he happened to be at a wedding one day. And when the fruit punch ran out and the bride and groom were in trouble, his mother, Jesus's mother, came to him and said, "Jesus, they out of punch." Then Jesus' mother turned to the hostesses and just told them, "Whatever he says to do, you do that." In other words, "Jesus, I need you to handle your business. You know, I'm here to tell you that you can get in trouble just by minding your own business." The next thing Jesus did to get him in trouble with the saints was the fact that he took attention away from those in high positions. Yes, Matthew 21 and 15 says, "And when the chief priests and scribes saw the wonderful things that he did, and the children crying in the temple and saying, 'Hosanna to the Son of David,' they were sore displeased." I can hear the big shots saying, "You know, this Jesus got to go. He must don't know that I'm the important one around here." You know, they'll say stuff like, "You know, he just got here, and we hadn't been doing it that way." Do you not know that the church people started to do underhanded stuff to trip Jesus? They schemed and maneuvered and played tricks so that he could look bad. They bent over backwards and made every effort to belittle and embarrass him. They tried to point out his faults rather than point to his good deeds. They never partnered with him or offered him any help. Sometimes they set up traps and try to ask him trick questions. One time, they asked him a trick question about paying taxes. And Jesus said, bring me some money. I could just imagine hearing someone saying up under their breath, Lord, now he gonna try to raise an offering. Don't show him what an offering plate is. Someone else probably just say, well, just give him a penny. But Jesus answered their tricky question by saying, render unto Caesar the things that are Caesar, and unto God the things that are God's. And Jesus' ultimate betrayal came from his own inner circle. He was betrayed with a greeting, with a smile, with a kiss. God bless you. Oh, and I like that color on you. You know, and all the while, people can be putting a knife in your back. You've got to be careful. Everyone who greets you don't want to see you succeed. The very one shaking your hand may be the one trying to flip you over. Judas was close enough to hold the money bag, but he yet betrayed Jesus. Not only was Jesus broken emotionally, but he was broken physically as well. St. John says that according to Scripture, his bones were not broken. So the church people could not break his bones. But God allowed the breaking of his flesh because without the shedding of blood, there was no remission of sin. Isaiah 53:5 puts it this way, but he was wounded for our transgressions. He was bruised for our iniquities. The chastisement of our peace was upon him, and with his stripes we are healed. I can only be healed if I've been hurting. He can only mend me if I've been torn apart. He can only bind me when I have been broken. It's our nature to run away from brokenness, to shy away from pain. Pain is real. And even Jesus asked his Father if there be any shortcuts available so that I will have to and I can avoid this pain of the cross. Can you let this cup pass from me? But then he says, nevertheless, not my will, but thy will be done. When Jesus spoke those words, he was accepting and embracing his mission. It's humbling to know that I am in his mission. You are in.

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1: And run your fingers across the scar of my side. Ah, I tell you what, Jesus left it there for a testimony. Jesus must say, my testimony is that I am that I am. My testimony is that I am the way, the truth, and the life. Jesus' testimony is that when we are broken, thank you, Jesus, and when we need him, he never leaves us and he never forsakes us. His testimony is that when he is tempted and tested in all points, he can give us help in the time of trouble. The ministry of Jesus takes in consideration our breaking. He can identify with our hurts, and he knows all of our pain. Jesus knows all about my struggle, and he will guide until the day is done. He meets us where we are, but his ministry does not stop there at the breaking. After the breaking comes a binding, and the binding is stronger than the beginning. Marvin Sapp puts it this way. He says, I'm stronger, I'm wiser, I'm better. I tell you what, somebody needs to say, I'm better, I'm better. I'm stronger, I'm wiser, I'm better. In the binding, I've got a testimony that God will work a miracle. In the binding, I got a testimony that God helped me. I could have lost my mind, but somehow he held me together. In the binding, I've got a testimony that God gets the glory. Because of the breaking before the binding, I've learned how to live holy. I've learned how to live right. I've learned that if I never had a problem, that I wouldn't even know that God could solve them. I tell you what, I may have been broken, but I serve a God that can put me back together again. And I realize that all things are working together, my God, for the good of them that love the Lord, them that are called according to his purpose. Thank God, even for the breaking, because in the plan is the binding. Thank God. I want you to pray with me. Father God, in the name of Jesus, God, I thank you today. I thank you, Lord, that you were wounded for our transgressions. You were bruised for our iniquities. Chastisement of our peace was upon you, and with your stripes we are healed. Thank you, Lord, that you can identify with my pain, and you will lead me from here to my healing. And I claim it today. It is so. In Jesus' precious name we pray. Thank God and amen. God bless you. You serve a God who will bind your brokenness.
2: You've been listening to the ministry of Elder Donald E. Shepherd, the pastor of the Watson Temple Institutional Church of God in Christ, the church in the heart of the city with the people of the city in its heart. They're located at 665 West Brevard Street here in Tallahassee, Florida. If you need to reach them, you may give them a call at 224-0646. That's 224-0646. And I invite you to tune in next week right here on WTAL 1450 AM on Wednesday from 9 to 9:30 to hear the unadulterated preaching of the Word of God by Elder Donald

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1: 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Our theme is, we are answering the call with a yes, a divine call to spread the gospel of Jesus, with guest speakers Dr. Yaquanda McCall, Pastor Aloysius Hill, and our host, Pastor Donald Shepherd. 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
3: Happy Wednesday, everybody. I'm Abby Walton in the WCTV newsroom. Here's a look at some of the stories we're following right now. If voters decide to roll back property taxes this November, Leon County commissioners are weighing some difficult budget choices. On Tuesday, county staff presented commissioners with a proposed budget and recommendations to cut costs. That includes a hiring freeze for the county and a voluntary separation offer to current employees. The commission voted 4-3 in favor of requests a 4% raise for county employees. This would cost the county an additional $800,000. However, commissioners in support of this say this may be the last time they're able to give raises for a while. Commissioners against this say they can't support spending more on salaries when property tax revenue could be cut. County staff presented information showing Leon County is more reliant on property tax revenue than a typical Florida county, with it being about 60% of the budget. County staff also say currently there's no revenue that can replace the money generated through property taxes. For the latest news, weather, and sports, make sure you stay with WCTV on air, online, on our WCTV Facebook page, and now through our WCTV News app. From the WCTV Newsroom, I'm Abby Walton.

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1: What's up? What's up? Hallelujah, fam. It's your girl, DJ KP. Your girl is a little bit under the weather today, so please enjoy this encore presentation of Soulful Worship Wednesday, and I'll see you next week.

What's up, hallelujah fam, it's your girl DJ KP, and I'm back again for another Soulful Worship Wednesday. And guess what, y'all, as always, I have some new music that I'm going to be sharing for you tonight, as well as a couple of classics. Y'all, it's going to be up, it's going to be a fun time tonight, so buckle up, tune in, and get ready for a fun ride on this music train with your girl DJ KP. Y'all, there's so much to be grateful for and excited for this week. I can't even wait to tell you the half of it. Stay tuned. Don't go anywhere. We're going to kick things off right now with Mastercraft, Hosanna. This is a little bit of Afrobeats for all my island people, all my Afrobeats fans out there like me. Y'all stay tuned. Don't go anywhere. It's your girl DJ KP on the greatest gospel station in the nation. Yes, sir.